0: Walk Right Out of This Valley. That's music of Vocal Union, a song first recorded by the Lesters in 1983 on their album Glory Land Gold. It's also a bit of a Neyland's classic. They recorded it a bunch of times between 1983 and 2002. We're featuring songs recorded by the Lesters through the years. 2 weekends from now, on Saturday, June 6th, they're singing in Hinckley, Minnesota. Here's a song they first recorded in 1975 on an album called The Lester Family Sings. The song is called I'll See You Again.
1: Yeah.

0: See You Again. That's music of the Lesters. First recorded in 1975 in that rendition from their album Rooted in Love. More songs of the Lesters and where you can catch them in concert right after this.
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0: We're featuring songs of the Lesters in this package of the program, and they are coming in concert.

Fairly close to the heart of the South listening area. Just a couple of weekends from now, we'll tell you where you can catch them. After this song, The Middleman. This song's on the Lesters' 2002 album called Believe.

the Middleman. That's Music of the Lesters. They recorded that song back in 2002. Now, if you're enjoying the Music of the Lesters, you might be thinking, where can I catch them in concert? Well, Saturday of this weekend, they're singing in Washington, Illinois at the Evangelical United Methodist Church. Sunday morning of this weekend in Dixon, Missouri. By next Wednesday, they're singing in Rolla, Missouri at the Phelps County Fair. By next Saturday, they're in Belleville, Illinois, on to West Plains, Missouri. Wednesday, June 3rd. Friday, the 5th of June, they sing in Kearney, Missouri. And Saturday, June 6th, in Hinckley, Minnesota, at First Presbyterian of Hinckley. Sunday morning, June 7th, they sing in Richfield, Minnesota, at Crown Point Church. Here's a song they recorded in 2005. In fact, this is the title track of their album, We Will.

We Will Stand, the music there of the Lesters, going back to 2005. In 2011, the Lesters released an album called Rooted in Love, and here from that project, Rocks Droppin'.

0: Rock's Droppin'. That's music of the Lesters, a song from their 2011 album called Rooted in Love. That wraps up our look at the Lesters. And again, your chance to catch them in Minnesota is 2 weekends from now. Saturday, June 6th at 6:30 p.m. in Hinckley, Minnesota at First Presbyterian of Hinckley. And then Sunday morning of June 7th in Richfield, Minnesota at Crown Point Church. If you're hearing us in Western Canada, I don't see the Lesters traveling across the border. According to their website, thelesters.com. But Tim Lovelace, gospel music songwriter, instrumentalist, and Christian comedian, will be 2 weekends from now singing just east of Red Deer, Alberta. We've got 3 songs by Tim and Mary Alice Lovelace right after this.
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0: Welcome to the Heart of the South Grand Finale. We're featuring music of Tim Lovelace in the Grand Finale this weekend. In the first song, he's joined by his wife, Mary Alice. A song they recorded in 2000 and co-wrote with Joel Lindsay, a song called Hand Me

0: Hand Me the Book. That's Tim and Mary Alice Lovelace going back to 2025. Now, Tim Lovelace is coming to Western Canada 2 weekends from now, singing at the Deer Valley Meadows Gospel Music Weekend. And a song from their 2005 album, Laughing with the Lovelaces, is a song called Don't Sit in My Pew. A song that makes a bit of a serious point while doing so in a lighthearted way. I asked him what inspired him to write this one.
1: Well, you know, Don't Sit in My Pew is kind of based on one half of it was on one story that really happened. Somebody ran somebody out pew, and then the other half was in the kitchen. That happened to me one time. I just put it all together, made a song out of it. But I love, you know, I write serious songs, but I give them to serious singers. I save the ignorant ones for myself. But I'm actually a Day Wind staff writer, and I really appreciate everything, Rick Shelton, everything they do. And I love laying ignorance on everybody.
0: That's Tim Lovelace, joined here by his wife, Mary Alice, from the project Laughing with the Lovelaces.

as tall as a flea when one of those deacons walked up and handed me a brown, ice-cold metal folding chair. So I sat out there in the aisle and listened to the choir sing, "I Shall Not Be Moved," while the preacher preached a fine sermon on "Like a Tree Planted by the Water." Then he looked right at me and he said, "When the service is over with, we want our special guest to come over to the fellowship hall for some of Granny's red velvet cake." So that's what I did. And after they said the blessing, well, I looked down and noticed that I didn't have a fork. I'd made enough commotion for one day, so I thought, well, I'll just ease in there in the kitchen and help myself. So that's what I did. I found the utensil drawer.

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1: Don't Sit in My Pew. That's music of Tim and Mary Alice Lovelace. Good reminder to extend a warm welcome for those who enter our church's doors. It can be so very intimidating for people walking through those front doors of our churches for the very first time. So let's be a welcoming smile, a warm handshake if appropriate, and just an attitude of welcoming for people who come for the very first time. Your chance to catch Tim Lovelace is two weekends from now at the Deer Valley Meadows Gospel Music Weekend near Alex, Alberta.

And you might be thinking, who else is in concert at the Deer Valley Meadows Gospel Jamboree? Well, the Liberty Quartet from Boise, Idaho will be at the Deer Valley Meadows. And in fact, from there, they travel all over Alberta for the following week. The Pilkey Sisters will be in concert. They're from the lower mainland of British Columbia. The Amandrudes from Lloydminster in the musical lineup as well, as is Three and Company, a trio from around the Edmonton area. Elliot Fleck, phenomenal Canadian gospel pianist, will be in concert. I think he might be doing some MC work as well. And the event is hosted by the Fair Family Band from just west of Edmonton. The Deer Valley Meadows Gospel Music Weekend, June 5, 6, and 7, right near Alex, Alberta. The song coming up next here in the Heart of the South Grand Finale was recorded by Tim Lovelace in 2007. Again, a creative, perhaps humorous, way of communicating an important point. A song called If You Had

0: would your church be open this Sunday if you had the only key? A fun song with a serious message about diligence of being in the Lord's house on a regular basis. Tim Lovelace, our feature artist, and again, he's scheduled to be singing in Alberta 2 weekends from now at the Deer Valley Meadows Gospel Music Weekend. Now, the song we just heard was recorded way back in 2007. Well, right around that time, Tim was kind of a regular on gospel concerts in Western Canada. And during one of those trips, he encountered a young man at a gospel music event that led to Tim rewriting the gospel classic, I'll Fly Away. Here's Tim to tell the story of the song.
1: And I was up doing a concert with Mr. Ricky Skaggs up in Western Canada. And I was up there and out in the middle of nowhere, those wheat fields and stuff out in the middle where the buffalo play and all that. There's nothing around there. There was a 19-year-old boy over by the edge of the stage, and I heard him over there, and he was just going. And I heard him over there going. And I walked over there, and my socks went up and down 3 times. I said, son, where did you learn to pick like that? He said, well, I listened to a lot of records. He said, you're a Southerner, aren't you? Didn't even know I was. I said, yeah, born in the South and proud of it. He said, do you Southerners know the song I'll Fly Away? I said, I'll have thou knowest, O youngest boy sitting on the edge of thy stage. When I get nervous or a little upset, I start talking in King James. I said, I'll have thou knowest, O young boy, that it was a Southerner who wrote I'll Fly Away. And not only that, Albert E. Brumley, but we down South can sing that song. Not only frontwards, we can sing it backwards. We know it. So we got together and picked a little guitar and had a good time. Now, page 2. I'm coming home on the plane. It's about 36,000 feet. At least that's what the pilot told me. And I didn't measure it myself. And we're going along there, and it's nighttime, so it's dark. And all of a sudden, I heard the engine start going. No laughing matter. Now, well, I'm not the sharpest tool in the shed, but I knew something was going on. I looked up there in the first class section where musicians don't sit, and I saw that stewardess pick up the little phone, and she talked to the pilot. She hung it up. I'm telling you the truth. She hung up that little phone, sat down, turned white, and buckled herself in. Well, you know, I knew we definitely had a problem then. I pulled out my Bible. I love the Word of God. I pulled out my Bible, but I didn't know until that minute that I was a speed reader. Genesis to Revelation, twice. 3 minutes. And about that time, the pilot came on, and he said, y'all, I need to talk to you. We've got a serious... Well, he didn't say y'all. Then I said, y'all, I'd have figured he was a crop duster from Mississippi. I wouldn't have got on the plane in the first place. But anyway, he said something to the effect of, everybody, I need to talk to you. We're experiencing some engine trouble. We need to bring the plane down. But he said, to add to the problem, we've got to bring it through the wall of a storm. And he said, ladies and gentlemen, it's going to be a very, very, very rough ride. About that time, the stewardess from the back come running up, and they put that little recording back on again. In case the oxygen thing drops down or whatever, it may not totally inflate. Just breathe naturally. Breathe naturally? I figured if I strap that thing on there, when I take one pull, it's going to be like a Hoover vacuum cleaner plugged into 220. When I pull on that thing one time, the pilot's socks were coming off. You know what I mean? Ain't no breathing naturally. And she come walking by, and she said, everybody, buckle up. And she said, is there anything? Before I sit down, does anybody need anything? I said, yes, ma'am. I said, I need something. She said, what? I said, is it true that that little black box is the only thing that survives a crash? She said, well, sir, we're not planning on crashing. I said, I didn't ask that. I asked, is it true that little black box is the only thing that survives? She said, well, yes, sir, it usually does survive a crash. I said, well, I don't know how little it is, but if I take my shoes off and you point me to it, I believe I could get inside of it right about now. I was feeling double jointed, if you know what I mean. And I was talking to the Lord, and I said, Lord, if I need forgiveness for anything at all, you just let me know. And so I got to thinking about telling that boy we could sing I'll Fly Away backwards. And I thought, now, if I need forgiveness, it was just a figure of speech. You know, but if I need forgiveness, Lord, forgive me. So if y'all would, y'all sing along with me, and I'll feel a whole lot better about it. Y'all just sing with me. Away, fly, glory, oh, away, fly. Y'all just sing with me. By and by, hallelujah, die when away, fly. Y'all not singing very much. Away, fly, going away, fly. Come on now. By my hallelujah, die, wing, away, fly. Y'all not helping me at all. I tell you what, why don't we try a verse? See if y'all know that. I doubt it. Or is life when morning glad some away, fly.
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2: 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That's music of Tim Lovelace. And your chance to catch Tim in concert is two weekends from now at the Deer Valley Meadows Gospel Music Weekend, coming to Alex, Alberta, a little bit east of Red Deer. Now, next weekend on Heart of the South, we take one more look at the Deer Valley Meadows Gospel Jamboree, and we feature the host group of the event, the Fair Family Band. Find out who's in the group and enjoy the songs they've recorded through the years, right here on Heart of the South a week from now. That wraps up all of Heart of the South. Thanks so much for listening and for telling your friends about the program as well. 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

Lots of rolling wheels and shifting gears round that Jersey Turnpike. Barney stopped me with his gun 10 minutes after midnight. Said, sir, you broke the limit in this rusty old truck. I don't know about that accent, son. This

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2: A few clouds tonight and a low of 11. Tomorrow it'll be mainly sunny and windy with a high of 28. On Monday, sunshine, 31 degrees. Then on Tuesday, it'll be sunny, expecting a high of 35. Current weather conditions can be found anytime on your Swift Current Online app. I'm Judy Peters.
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0: 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The Swift Cup. 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
2: A few clouds tonight and a low of 11. Tomorrow it'll be mainly sunny and windy with a high of 28. On Monday, sunshine, 31 degrees. Then on Tuesday it'll be sunny, expecting a high of 35. Current weather conditions can be found anytime on your Swift Current Online app. I'm Judy Peters.
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5: A few clouds tonight and a low of 11. Tomorrow it'll be mainly sunny and windy with a high of 28. On Monday, sunshine, 31 degrees. Then on Tuesday, it'll be sunny, expecting a high of 35. Current weather conditions can be found anytime on your Swift Current online app. I'm Judy Peters.
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2: A few clouds tonight and a low of 11. Tomorrow it'll be mainly sunny and windy with a high of 28. On Monday, sunshine, 31 degrees. Then on Tuesday, it'll be sunny, expecting a high of 35. Current weather conditions can be found anytime on your Swift Current Online app. I'm Judy Peters.
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2: A few clouds tonight and a low of 11. Tomorrow it'll be mainly sunny and windy with a high of 28. On Monday, sunshine, 31 degrees. Then on Tuesday, it'll be sunny, expecting a high of 35. Current weather conditions can be found anytime on your Swift Current Online app. I'm Judy Peters.
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1: A few clouds tonight and a low of 11. Tomorrow it'll be mainly sunny and windy with a high of 28. On Monday, sunshine, 31 degrees. Then on Tuesday, it'll be sunny, expecting a high of 35. Current weather conditions can be found anytime on your Swift Current Online app. I'm Judy Peters.
0: Come home to the country. The light is always on. Well, I'm just ready to ride this Chevy down a little back road. Country 1490.

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I'm pretty good at breaking down a heart in a 4x4 bike. 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
2: A few clouds tonight and a low of 11. Tomorrow it'll be mainly sunny and windy with a high of 28. On Monday, sunshine, 31 degrees. Then on Tuesday, it'll be sunny, expecting a high of 35. Current weather conditions can be found anytime on your Swift Current Online app. I'm Judy Peters.
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1: A few clouds tonight and a low of 11. Tomorrow it'll be mainly sunny and windy with a high of 28. On Monday, sunshine, 31 degrees. Then on Tuesday, it'll be sunny, expecting a high of 35. Current weather conditions can be found anytime on your Swift Current Online app. I'm Judy Peters.
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3: A few clouds tonight and a low of 11. Tomorrow it'll be mainly sunny and windy with a high of 28. On Monday,

0: sunshine, 31 degrees. Then on Tuesday, it'll be sunny, expecting a high of 35. Current weather conditions can be found anytime on your Swift Current online app. I'm Judy Peters.
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4: Mainly sunny today and 23 degrees, the UV index 6 or high. A few clouds tonight and a low of 11. Tomorrow it'll be mainly sunny and windy with a high of 28. On Monday, sunshine, 31 degrees. Then on Tuesday it'll be sunny, expecting a high of 35. Current weather conditions can be found anytime.

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2: Mainly sunny today and 23 degrees, the UV index 6 or high. A few clouds tonight and a low of 11. Tomorrow it'll be mainly sunny and windy with a high of 28. On Monday, sunshine, 31 degrees. Then on Tuesday it'll be sunny, expecting a high of 35. Current weather conditions can be found anytime on your Swift Current online app. I'm Judy Peters.
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2: Mainly sunny today and 23 degrees, the UV index 6 or high. A few clouds tonight and a low of 11. Tomorrow it'll be mainly sunny and windy with a high of 28. On Monday, sunshine, 31 degrees. Then on Tuesday, it'll be sunny, expecting a high of 35. Current weather conditions can be found anytime on your Swift Current online app. I'm Judy Peters.
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0: 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The Swift Cup. 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
1: Mainly sunny today and 23 degrees, the UV index 6 or high. A few clouds tonight and a low of 11. Tomorrow it'll be mainly sunny and windy with a high of 28. On Monday, sunshine, 31 degrees. Then on Tuesday, it'll be sunny, expecting a high of 35. Current weather conditions can be found anytime on your Swift Current online app. I'm Judy Peters.
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4: Mainly sunny today and 23 degrees, the UV index 6 or high. A few clouds tonight and a low of 11. Tomorrow it'll be mainly sunny and windy with a high of 28. On Monday, sunshine, 31 degrees. Then on Tuesday, it'll be sunny, expecting a high of 35. Current weather conditions can be found anytime on your Swift Current Online app. I'm Judy Peters.
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4: Mainly sunny today and 23 degrees, the UV index 6 or high. A few clouds tonight and a low of 11. Tomorrow it'll be mainly sunny and windy with a high of 28. On Monday, sunshine, 31 degrees. Then on Tuesday, it'll be sunny, expecting a high of 35. Current weather conditions can be found anytime on your Swift Current online app. I'm Judy Peters.
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3: Mainly sunny today and 23 degrees, the UV index 6 or high. A few clouds tonight and a low of 11. Tomorrow it'll be mainly sunny and windy with a high of 28. On Monday, sunshine, 31 degrees. Then on Tuesday, it'll be sunny, expecting a high of 35. Current weather conditions can be found anytime on your Swift Current online app. I'm Judy Peters.
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3: Mainly sunny today and 23 degrees, the UV index 6 or high. A few clouds tonight and a low of 11. Tomorrow it'll be mainly sunny and windy with a high of 28. On Monday, sunshine, 31 degrees. Then on Tuesday, it'll be sunny, expecting a high of 35. Current weather conditions can be found anytime on your Swift Current online app. I'm Judy Peters.
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3: Mainly sunny today and 23 degrees, the UV index 6 or high. A few clouds tonight and a low of 11. Tomorrow it'll be mainly sunny and windy with a high of 28. On Monday, sunshine, 31 degrees. Then on Tuesday, it'll be sunny, expecting a high of 35. Current weather conditions can be found anytime on your Swift Current online app. I'm Judy Peters.
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2: Mainly sunny today and 23 degrees, the UV index 6 or high. A few clouds tonight and a low of 11. Tomorrow it'll be mainly sunny and windy with a high of 28. On Monday, sunshine, 31 degrees. Then on Tuesday it'll be sunny, expecting a high of 35. Current weather conditions can be found anytime on your Swift Current online app. I'm Judy Peters.
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2: Mainly sunny today and 23 degrees, the UV index 6 or high. A few clouds tonight and a low of 11. Tomorrow it'll be mainly sunny and windy with a high of 28. On Monday, sunshine, 31 degrees. Then on Tuesday, it'll be sunny, expecting a high of 35. Current weather conditions can be found anytime on your Swift Current online app. I'm Judy Peters. 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

Thanks for joining us for another Sunday morning of inspiration. Coming up next, the gospel message in Low German at 7:30. Right now, it's time for the People's Gospel Hour on Country 1490.

Overlooking the Atlantic from our studios here in Halifax, Nova Scotia, this is the People's Gospel Hour. I'm William Steves, and it's a wonderful day to worship God. This month, we will hear an assortment of sermons from the Book of Jeremiah, preached by Pastor Perry F. Rockwood, who is now at home with the Lord. Let's pray. Dear Lord and Heavenly Father, we rejoice that you have given us a wonderful day of worshiping you. We trust you will tune our hearts for our understanding of your word, and draw us closer to you by the proclamation of that word. We come to you in the name of our blessed Savior, Jesus Christ. Amen. We are blessed to have each of you tune in with us. Today's scripture reading passage will be Isaiah 25, 1-9.

Our letter today comes from British Columbia. It says, I would like to thank you for all the work you do. I listen to your program every morning and enjoy reading the Gospel Standard. Thank you for keeping to the Scripture. We rejoice that our preaching and literature ministries are a continual blessing to you. May you continue to grow in the grace of God. Our scripture reading for today is Isaiah 25, 1 through 9. O Lord, thou art my God. I will exalt thee. I will praise thy name, for thou hast done wonderful things. Thy counsels of old are faithfulness and truth. For thou hast made of a city an heap, of a defensed city a ruin, a palace of strangers to be no city. It shall never be built. Therefore shall the strong people glorify thee. The city of the terrible nations shall fear thee. For thou hast been a strength to the poor, a strength to the needy in his distress, a refuge from the storm, a shadow from the heat, when the blast of the terrible ones is as a storm against the wall. Thou shalt bring down the noise of strangers, as the heat in a dry place, even the heat with the shadow of a cloud. The branch of the terrible ones shall be brought low. And in this mountain shall the Lord of hosts make unto all people a feast of fat things, a feast of wines on the lees, of fat things full of marrow, of wines on the lees well refined. And he will destroy in this mountain the face of the covering cast over all people, and the veil that is spread over all nations. He will swallow up death in victory, and the Lord God will wipe away tears from off all faces, and the rebuke of his people shall he take away from off all the earth, for the Lord hath spoken it. And it shall be said in that day, Lo, this is our God. We have waited for him, and he will save us. This is the Lord. We have waited for him. We will be glad and rejoice in his salvation.

And now, it's time for a reading from our Sunday scrapbook. This month, we've been emphasizing the need for global missions. Today, I want to encourage you to pray for the nation of China. China is an ancient kingdom going back in some form to the time of Christ. Now, they have 1.4 billion people and are one of the most populated nations on the planet. However, only about 10% of these people claim to be Christians. Most Chinese people are atheists, and there is a large Buddhist population as well. One of the reasons we should pray for China is that the Chinese government has tried to co-opt Christianity. It has created a state church, and they say that this is the only legal form of Christianity. Obviously, faithful Christians have refused to allow the government to take over and change the doctrine of Christ, but this has led to increasing government crackdowns. In the past 10 to 15 years, circumstances have become increasingly difficult for faithful Christians in China. Won't you pray with me that the Lord would protect His people as they hold fast to His faithful word? As we consider our obligation to pray for saints in other parts of the world, let's be reminded by the scripture of what God's wonderful grace can do. 1 Corinthians 15:9. For I am the least of the apostles, that I'm not meet to be called an apostle, because I persecuted the church of God. But by the grace of God I am what I am, and His grace which was bestowed upon me was not in vain, but I labored more abundantly than they all, yet not I, but the grace of God which was with me. The Apostle Paul calls himself the least of the apostles. In another place, he names himself the chiefest of sinners. By God's grace, he was enabled to be one of the greatest evangelists,

authors, and defenders of the early church. What a wonderful example of grace, of redemption, of the transformation that comes from the power of the gospel. Only by grace can such an enemy be transformed into such a servant of God and his righteousness. I rejoice that not only Paul, but every one of you, if you are saved, have experienced that same grace of God, which transforms and renews.

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I'm William Steves. Here at the People's Gospel Hour, we are privileged to see and hear many wonderful answers to prayer each day, both for us and for many of our listeners. But far more important than even the most wondrous of miracles is our spiritual state. We need to take care, you need to take care, that your hearts are right with God. If you regard sin in your heart, then no matter what wonderful blessings God has poured out in your life, you've missed the essential nature of the gospel. I encourage you, as Christ encouraged the lame man, to go and sin no more. Our prayer is that this month's series of messages will be a blessing and a challenge to you. 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And our United States address is The People's Gospel Hour, Post Office Box 55862, Boston, Massachusetts, 02205. And now, after ministry in music, the message from Pastor Perry F. Rockwood, who is at home with the Lord.

Shall we pray? Our Father in heaven, I thank thee today for each one listening in. I pray for those who are aged, those mourning the loss of loved ones, those who are not well, those who are lonely, those who are carrying heavy burdens today. Draw them to thyself, meet their need. I pray for those who are not saved. I pray today for those who are religious but lost. And I pray today that many will turn to the Savior. I pray now, Father, for our broadcast ministry, for this station, for the personnel, and pray today for the blessing of God. And I pray for all the needs of the work. In Jesus' name, amen. In our study of Jeremiah chapter 4, we shall notice that God required the Jewish people to make a complete change in their lives. It was not only the washing of their hands, nor the cleansing of their outward lives, but the washing of their hearts from wickedness. God demanded that they forsake their wicked actions and their evil thoughts. This same truth is set forth in James 4:8. Draw nigh to God, and he will draw nigh to you. Cleanse your hands, ye sinners, and purify your hearts, ye double-minded. The whole matter of being right with God and of walking in the light of his word rests upon obedience. It is not a matter of outward ordinances and sacraments. Yet multitudes cling to religious rites, for they can enter into ceremonies and ritualism and still enjoy the pleasures of sin for a season. The Christian faith deals with the heart. Jeremiah knew these people were circumcised. They had an outward form of religion, but they were

still worshiping idols. They had no change of heart. Therefore, he said in verse 4, circumcise yourselves to the Lord, and take away the foreskins of your heart, ye men of Judah. Outward actions are not enough to satisfy the Lord. Salvation has to do with the heart and the soul of man. God says in verse 14, O Jerusalem, wash thine heart from wickedness, that thou mayest be saved. How long shall thy vain thoughts lodge within thee? How is it possible to wash our hearts? Surely not by our own efforts. Can the Ethiopian change his skin, or the leopard his spots? Jeremiah 13. If the outward cannot be altered, how can the heart be changed? No, salvation is by grace, for it is dependent upon the substitutionary, blood-atoning work of our Savior. For by grace are ye saved through faith, and that not of yourselves. And that not of yourselves. It is the gift of God. The gift of God, not of works, lest any man should boast. Ephesians 2, 8 and 9. Why is God so concerned about our hearts? For one thing, they are deceitful. The heart is deceitful above all things and desperately wicked. Who can know it? Jeremiah 17, 9. The sinner says in his heart, tomorrow I'll get saved. But tomorrow never comes, for when it does, it is today. Then he says again, tomorrow, and so continues his habit of lying before God. In James 4:17, God says, therefore, to him that knoweth to do good, and doeth it not, to him it is sin. Many of you know exactly what you ought to do, and yet do not do it, and your sin grows in the sight of God. Such thoughts as these are wicked, because they are working to harden and destroy your heart. They will enslave you and bring ruin to your soul. Let us make this hymn our prayer. Astonished and distressed, I turn mine eyes within, my heart with loads of guilt oppressed, the seat of every sin. What crowds of evil thoughts, what vile affections there! Envy and pride, deceit and guile, distrust and slavish fear. Almighty King of saints, these tyrant lusts subdue. Drive the old serpent from his seat, and all my powers renew. This done, my cheerful voice shall loud hosannas raise. My soul shall glow with gratitude. My lips proclaim thy praise. The tender heart of Jeremiah was filled with sorrow at the heavy tidings he was called to announce. It was difficult for him to contemplate the impending destruction of the holy city. Verse 19, my bowels, I am pained at my very heart. My heart maketh a noise in me. I cannot hold my peace because thou hast heard, O my soul, the sound of the trumpet, the alarm of war. Jeremiah pleaded with the men of Judah and Jerusalem to repent of sin and return to God. Verse 3, break up your fallow ground and sow not among thorns. The fallow ground of our day must also be broken up. We are a nation in danger. Babylon fell because of sin. Sin caught up with Alexander the Great, and his empire quickly crumbled. The Roman Empire fell from inward corruption and sin. Our greatness as a nation does not depend on nuclear bombs, but on our righteous standards before a holy God. There is inward corruption all over this nation, and nobody seems concerned about it. The need is to deal with inward sin and not to swallow reformation pills. Verses 6 to 8, set up the standard toward Zion. Retire, stay not, for I will bring evil from the north and a great destruction. The lion has come up from his thicket, and the destroyer of the Gentiles is on his way. He has gone forth from his place to make thy land desolate and thy city

0: shall be laid waste without an inhabitant. For this gird you with sackcloth, lament and howl, for the fierce anger of the Lord is not turned back from us. Judah had seen the 10 tribes of the north go into captivity. Now Jeremiah is warning the people that unless they repent, a new northern power will be raised up by God to destroy them. It is a very serious matter to reject God, whether as an individual or as a nation. When the people of Jeremiah's day refused to turn unto God, God rejected them. When our Lord came into this world and offered himself as king to Israel, they rejected him, and he in turn rejected them. We read in Matthew 23:38, "Behold, your house is left unto you desolate." It is time for our people to wake up and see exactly what is taking place today. I know this preaching of the word is not popular, neither was it popular in Jeremiah's day. The principles of the Bible, which were once revered as the very bedrock of our nation, have now been isolated by secular humanists and considered something to be tolerated. Since I started preaching years ago, I have seen the Bible expelled from our entire educational system and replaced with atheism, evolution, and socialism. Humanistic educators want nothing to do with God. Our present generation has, in its godless reign of immorality, succeeded in perpetrating the most heinous sin of all time, that of killing our own unborn babies. To the secular humanists, the right of a mother to have full say over her body takes precedent over the right of the unborn child to be protected at all costs. This is contrary to the word of Almighty God. I assure you that just as in Jeremiah's time, God's judgment will come upon this nation. We are living in an evil age. Secularists are welcoming homosexuals into the mainstream of society and into the church pulpits of the nation. The Bible standard of sexual purity is no longer binding on the population. The Bible stand against homosexuality, and the judgment of God upon it is no longer tolerated. Notice Jeremiah 4:22. "For my people is foolish. They have not known me. They are sottish children, and they have none understanding. They are wise to do evil, but to do good they have no knowledge." A people who pretend to know God, who pretend to be Christians, who pretend to be followers of Jesus Christ, are a foolish people. We claim to be a very clever nation, and we are in everything but righteousness. We do not know God, nor do we follow in his ways. The people of Jeremiah's day were wise to do evil, but to do good they had no knowledge. It is the same with our nation today. Who in the world is more foolish or more ignorant than an atheist who denies the existence of God? What can be more foolish than being wise in the pleasures of sin that lead to judgment and hell? What can be more foolish than to have no knowledge of what God says in the Bible regarding what is right and pleasing to him? Not many years ago, wise men said, "This is God's word, and I dare not go against it." Today, they not only throw it aside, but they reject its authority on every hand. What are the results of this foolishness in the land? There has been a lowering of our entire national life. We have crooked politics and a betrayal of trust. We have immorality in the church as well as in the world. We have divorces and lawlessness on every hand. At one time, a railroad ran from Cripple Creek to Colorado Springs. It was 40 miles, and it had a drop of 4,000 feet. Derailing switches were placed all along the way. If a single car got loose and started down the tracks, it might destroy a whole train of cars. So when a car did get loose, the trainman would wire ahead, and a switchman would throw the derailed switch, and the runaway car would be thrown off the track. The history of the world contains many accounts of derailing switches. When nations forget God and refuse to acknowledge him, he derails them into oblivion. Our nation will stand only as long as it holds on to God. And friends, what's true of a nation is true of you. And God says today, what shall it profit a man if he gain the whole world and lose a soul? And what shall a man give in exchange for his soul? Friend, make sure you're saved. Don't play with religion. Don't be satisfied with anything but Christ. He alone is the one who died for you and can save you today. I know every one of you will want a copy of this message, along with the other three in this series, Studies in Jeremiah number 1. I know they'll be a great blessing to you, and I just trust that the Lord will bless the message today and encourage you along the way. This broadcast is sponsored by the People's Gospel Hour, Box 1660, Halifax, Nova Scotia, Canada, B3J3A1. Our United States address, the People's Gospel Hour, Box 55862, Boston, Massachusetts, 02205. This is Miracle Month for our program. I do not believe the Lord's work should be neglected in the summer. I believe we can reach just as many this month with the gospel message as any other month. It would be a blessing to hear from you this week. Now, until the same time next week, the Lord willing, Pastor Perry F. Rockwood, may the Lord bless you and make you a blessing.
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Do you have your heart? Now, the Eifengelish about you off the radio program. My name is Wes Heppner, Dankeschön für Findel Harkin. The program is on a start from the Sommerfeldsche Mennoniten Gemeinde in Manitoba, from the Zion Mennoniten Gemeinde in Schoenzenfeld, Manitoba, and from the Barthula Mennoniten Gemeinde in Warman, Saskatchewan. 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

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Thanks again for joining us for a Sunday of inspiration on Country 1490. Coming up, Banner of Truth at 8:30, then the children's program Adventures in Odyssey at 10. Now, here's Canada's National Bible Hour.

Welcome to Canada's National Bible Hour, a ministry of Mission Go. I'm Brian Albrecht, the President Emeritus and Director of Canada's National Bible Hour. We are thrilled to have you with us today as we embark on a journey to reach the world for Jesus Christ.

Today our texts are taken from Psalm 121. Verse 1 says, I will lift up mine eyes unto the hills, from whence cometh my help. And verse 8 of that same psalm says, The Lord shall preserve thy going out and thy coming in from this time forth and even forevermore. Aren't these comforting verses to realize that the Lord, for those of us who are believers and are redeemed by His precious blood, it's the Lord who watches over us. He's the one that protects us. He's with us. He's promised never to forsake us. He's always present with us, no matter where we go or what circumstance we fit. He's always with us, no matter what our circumstance are or whatever persecution or problem that we're facing. He's always there. He's always with us. We can't get away from Him. What a great comfort that is, to know that the Lord is watching over our prayers and He's meeting our needs and He's helping us day by day and even moment by moment. We ought to be so thankful and praise our Lord and Savior, the Lord Jesus Christ.

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1: Motherhood has been the training ground for all of it, raising 8 boys, welcoming hurting foster children, and now stepping into overseas ministry together as a family. We see El Jardín Sagrado as a place where the gospel can be shared, where children and families can be reached, and where lives can be impacted for Christ. Our family has always wanted a ministry outside of ourselves, and we invite you to join us in

0: seeing this valley flourish in faith.
1: We're back with Mission Moments. We've heard the heart behind the ministry in the Orosi Valley, but today that ministry faces a physical challenge.
0: Orosi Valley is one of the oldest communities in Costa Rica, a place of fertile land and meandering rivers. But a few years ago, tragedy struck. A major flood wiped out over 75% of the Mission Go property, taking with it sports fields, parks, and roads. Yet, amidst the loss, a miracle remained. The primary ministry buildings, the Celebration Center, and the cabins stood strong. Today, they serve as a lighthouse for local believers and North American teams working side by side.
1: The campus is in urgent need of repairs to prepare for the 2026 ministry season. The vision is to expand the outreach to indigenous tribes and deepen the training for local pastors who face significant educational deficits.
0: We see El Jardín Sagrado as a place where the gospel can be shared, where children and families can be reached, and where lives can be impacted for Christ. Our family has always wanted a ministry outside of ourselves, and we invite you to join us in seeing this valley flourish in faith.
1: There are several practical ways you can help Tamara Maycroft and her family to reach their $12,000 goal. The missionary house needs roofing, electrical work, and exterior finishes to remain a functional home for those serving on the front lines. Essential comfort. Many of the mattresses for visiting teams are old and in great need of replacement to keep the center viable for mission groups. We see tremendous potential here. Every floor tile laid and every roof repaired provides a space for one more woman or child to hear that they are loved by God. As part of Canada's National Bible Hour and Mission Go Ministry, I encourage you to share these stories. They are testaments to faith in action and the beauty of community. Together, we are witnessing lives being transformed by the grace of God, and it's an honor to be part of this journey with you. Thank you for joining us today. We hope you will continue to pray for our missionaries and support their efforts to ignite hope and love in every community they touch. Until next time, may the grace and peace of our Lord bless you abundantly.

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1: Most of us know about the Ten Commandments, but have you ever heard of the 11th Commandment? I want to talk about that today, but first of all, let me tell you something interesting. A man telephoned his wife from a pay telephone, and finishing his call, he said goodbye and replaced the receiver. As he was walking away, the phone rang. Thinking he owed more money, he lifted the receiver and heard the operator say, "I thought you'd like to know, sir, just after you hung up, your wife said she loved you. Precious. But you know, whether you've hung up on God or not today, he says, I love you. He says, I know your problems, I can solve them. I know your needs, I can supply them. Just cast your care on me, I care for you, and I love you." Have you experienced his love? Wouldn't you like to? It's interesting that love is so lacking today. If there was ever a day when love is needed to be prominent in our society, it's now. There's so much hatred and evil and bias and bigotry and revenge and selfishness, and I could go on and on. And then there's just human love, which never goes far enough. What we need today is God's love shining out of a true Christian heart and life. And that true love, God's very love, has to begin in the life of every believer in Christ. Jesus said something in the New Testament which is really very, very vital. John 13, verses 34 and 35, Jesus gave what I would like to call the 11th commandment. Jesus said, "A new commandment I give unto you, that you love one another as I have loved you, that you also love one another. By this shall all men know that you are my disciples, if you have love one to another." Yes, this is not an option. It's the command of Jesus, and you'll find it all through the scriptures. Peter, Paul, John, James, Jude, they all write about it. And this morning, for our text, I want to share with you what Peter says about living in the last times or the last days, and I want to emphasize this 11th commandment of Jesus, which he undoubtedly refers to, loving one another. I'm reading from 1 Peter chapter 4, verses 7 to 10. Verse 8 is the verse we're going to dwell on, but 1 Peter 4, 7 to 10. "But the end of all things is at hand. Be ye therefore sober and watch unto prayer." Now verse 8. "And above all things have fervent love among yourselves, for love shall cover the multitude of sins. Use hospitality one to another without grudging. As every man hath received the gift, even so minister the same one to another as good stewards of the manifold grace of God." Yes, Peter is saying here that love is the very first thing of importance. And then he says something very interesting. He says this love will cover the multitude of sins. What in the world does that mean? We're going to talk about that in just a few moments. But now let's think for a minute. Very often in Christian work and church activity,

This new commandment of Jesus is forgotten in the hurry, the excitement, the strain of duties and changing circumstances by the very people to whom it was given, because Jesus was speaking to his own when he said, "Love one another as I have loved you, and by this shall all men know that you are my disciples, if you have love one to another." And that love, someone has illustrated, is much like a plant. It will only grow and remain in health if it's cared for. The cultivation of our love for one another and for others is a personal responsibility. You see, you and I have to allow that love to absolutely possess and then flow through our lives. But what kind of love are we talking about here? Paul wrote about it too in a great love chapter, 1 Corinthians 13. He said, "Now abides faith, hope, love, these three, but the greatest of these is love." And then Peter says, "Above all things, have fervent love among yourselves." Now in the King James translation, verse 8 of 1 Peter 4, the word charity is used. "Above all things, have fervent charity among yourselves, for charity shall cover the multitude of sins." But the actual Greek word here is the word agape. It's used in the New Testament 29 times, and every instance where it occurs, it means God's love. Now, charity is an important thing, but a person can be charitable without having God's love in their heart, motivating or prompting it. On the other hand, I have known some very charitable people whose only motive was the very love of God reaching out through them to give and to give and to give of themselves in love. Now, when we think of this word love, did you know there are three well-known Greek words for love? One is eros, one is phileo, and the other is agape. The word eros, used in Greek mythology as the god of love, used in classical Greek for love between the sexes, love of sweethearts, and so on. But it is never used in the New Testament translation. The other two are phileo and agape, and phileo is a broader word, generally used for love between friends, kindly, friendly affection, used for the love of parents for their children, children for their parents, and used to promote a good brotherly love feeling among brothers and sisters in Christ in the fellowship of the church. But then agape is used for the highest kind of love, all-absorbing, dominating one's whole being. And in 1 Corinthians 13, where it is found 9 times, and here in this text where it is found twice, 1 Peter 4:8, the word love here is agape love. That's God's very love. And it says that this kind of love is to be expressed among ourselves. Now, how in the world can a person express God's very love? Well, it only happens when they are born again. If you have never been born again and become a true Christian, you have never experienced, nor can you ever express, God's love, agape love. Here's what it says in the Bible in Romans 5 and verse 5. It says, "The love of God is shed abroad," that's agape love, "is shed abroad in our hearts by the Holy Spirit given unto us." And that happens when we receive Christ, when we acknowledge we're sinners, repent of the sin, believe Jesus died on the cross for our sins, shed his blood to forgive us, when we turn from our sins and receive him into our hearts by faith and put our faith and trust in Christ alone and his finished work on Calvary, we are saved, we are cleansed, we are born again, and the Holy Spirit comes to dwell within us. And when he does, he sheds abroad in our hearts, he floods our hearts with the very love of God. And unless that happens, I repeat, you cannot experience
or express that love. That's probably why so many people in churches today who claim to be Christians are hard to get along with. They have an unforgiving spirit. They often say, I'll forgive, but I'll never forget. They fight with

one another. Why? Because they've never truly been born again. They're just constantly a bitter people. They do not have the love of God in their hearts. Maybe you better search your heart out today if you're that kind of person. Because no matter how much you profess, it's what comes out in your daily living that proves whether or not your profession of a Christian is really true and real. Now, what does it mean when it says in this text that this love, this agape love, will cover a multitude of sins? A multitude of sins. Now, how can that be? I want to share two things and explain what this means. Love, God's love, agape love, will cover another's sins by forgiving them, and love will cover another's sins by forgetting them. Now, what does it mean that we have the ability to cover another's sins or multitude of sins by forgiving them? Does it mean that a Christian has the power to say that another person is forgiven by God? Well, only on the basis of Scripture. But you see, what it means clearly is that no Christian has the power to atone for another person's sins. Only Jesus Christ did that on the cross of Calvary. And a person can only know the forgiveness of sins by coming to Christ, who says, I will forgive you of all your sins if you trust me. But what we're talking about here, and what Peter's talking about, is within the family of God, or even the framework of a neighborhood, or where you work, or whatever, when another person sins against you, when they do something bad toward you, when they say something evil about you, when they are sinful toward you, love will cover that person's sins toward you by your forgiving them. You see, Peter says, above all things, have fervent love among yourselves. This is so important. It's not an option. It's this 11th commandment. Jesus said, love one another. And so when you do that, it means that you say, I forgive you for what you did against me. Now, it's interesting how people love to dwell upon the guilt of someone else. But you see, the Bible teaches clearly that that is not the answer. If you dwell upon the guilt of yourself, it will drive you to despair. If you dwell upon the guilt of someone else toward you, it will drive you to revenge. And God says, vengeance is mine, I will repay, saith the Lord. The Bible clearly teaches that we are to forgive as God for Christ's sake hath forgiven us, Ephesians 4:32. Somebody says, well, I'll forgive only if he or she forgives me, or I'll forgive, but I'll never forget, or I'll forgive if so-and-so does this. That is not the way God forgives. Would you want God to forgive you like that? The Bible says in Ephesians 4:32, I repeat, that we are to be tenderhearted, forgiving one another as God for Christ's sake hath forgiven us. How does he forgive us? He forgives us fully. He forgives us freely. He forgives us finally. He forgives us faithfully. Every time we sin, if we confess our sins, he is faithful and just to forgive us our sins and to cleanse us from all unrighteousness. Don't try to cover your own sins. Proverbs 28:13 says, you won't prosper. But if you have a forgiving spirit because the love of God flows out from you, you will be able to forgive another brother or sister, and that will cover the sins they've done against you. But the other side of that coin, and they go together, is that love will cover another's sins by forgetting them. You see, the forgetting part is so vital, because when you really forgive a person, you do forget that they ever said that or did that against you. And the measure of your love for God is clearly expressed by the measure of your forgiving
and

forgetting spirit toward others. Love is like a lubricant, and as you go around, you'll find squeaky people everywhere. Squeaky saints, squeaky people who just constantly make life miserable for others. They squeak about everything. And you could go around with love, just like a little can of oil, and just drop a drop or so of love into people's hearts and lives by saying a kind, loving word, doing a

and forgot about his missing tool. But during the next few weeks, his fellow workmen tried in 3 different occasions to give him the value of the missing tool. Once he offered to give him another of equal value, and again by offering his services after hours, and finally by slipping money into the coat pocket of this man. The incident closed by the two men becoming close and lasting friends. The guilty man said, "I couldn't stand being forgiven." Yes, true forgiveness always pays off because it is Christ-like. Above all things, have fervent love among yourselves, for love shall cover the multitude of sins by forgiving and by forgetting. Oh, if you want to promote and preserve peace and unity and love among your fellow church members and among your neighbors, adopt a loving attitude toward them. Let God's love flow out from you and through you. Forgive the sins that made you sad. Forget them, though they seem so bad, with God's love gushing from your heart. He'll give you grace for a brand new start. Yes, above all things, fervent love among each other covers the multitude of sins, and by this, Jesus said, all men will know that those who truly are Christians do belong to Jesus Christ because they love one another. That's the key to revival in the church, the key to a transformation of life in this nation. Why not let it begin in you today? God bless you, my friend.

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We hope the messages you've heard today and the inspiring stories from the mission field have touched your heart and ignited a deep desire for a closer relationship with our Lord Jesus Christ. We encourage you to take a moment to reflect on the wisdom of Scripture, particularly the beautiful invitation found in Matthew 11:28-29, where Jesus calls us to find rest in Him. May these words uplift your spirit and guide you towards a deeper understanding of His love and purpose for your life. Thank you for joining us. Until next time, may God's grace and peace be with you all. Also, remember to order your copy of the booklet, The Key to Personal Peace, by Billy Graham. 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Until next time, take care, and may God bless you richly. 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

0: Welcome to the Banner of Truth broadcast. 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Your host is Pastor Jack Schumann, pastor of the Emmanuel Free Reformed Church of Abbotsford, British Columbia. And now, here is Pastor Jack Schumann.
1: The text for the sermon today is taken from the prophecy of Isaiah chapter 53 and verse 6. And there we read as follows, "All we like sheep have gone astray. We have turned everyone to his own way, and the Lord has laid on him the iniquity of us all." So far the reading of the Word of God. May the Lord bless the reading and preaching of his Word to our hearts. Dear friends, Isaiah 53, from which our text is taken, aside perhaps from Psalm 22 and 69, is one of the most detailed accounts of the sufferings and death of the Lord Jesus Christ in the Old Testament. It also contains one of the clearest explanations of the substitutionary nature of the atonement of Christ in all of Scripture. Here in this chapter, we learn how Christ took our sins upon himself and paid the penalty for these sins on our behalf. This thought is expressed several times, actually, in this chapter. In verse 4, Isaiah writes, "Surely he has borne our griefs and carried our sorrows." In verse 5, "He was wounded for our transgressions. He was bruised for our iniquities." And again in verse 8, "For the transgressions of my people he was stricken." But this thought is most clearly expressed in the words of our text, Isaiah 53 and verse 6. "All we like sheep have gone astray, we have turned everyone to his own way," and especially this last part, "and the Lord has laid on him the iniquity of us all." Well, it's to these words that we turn our attention with God's help today. Our theme is the sheep's iniquities laid on Christ. And we have here, first of all, a disturbing confession, secondly, a gracious provision, and thirdly, a wonderful result. The words of our text contain a striking metaphor. Isaiah here compares believers to a flock of sheep. Now, the Bible does this more often. We think, for example, of Psalm 23, where David compares himself to a sheep and the Lord to his shepherd. Or if we look in the New Testament, we can go to John chapter 10, where Jesus compares himself to a shepherd and his people as sheep. Well, we have the same metaphor here. Isaiah here compares believers to sheep. Now, as an agrarian nation, the people of Israel were very familiar with sheep and shepherds. They saw them all the time. So when the prophet compares the people to a flock of sheep, the people would have immediately understood what he was talking about. But Isaiah does not merely compare believers to sheep. He compares them to wandering sheep. He writes in our text, "All we like sheep have gone astray." Now, what does that mean exactly? In Scripture, the sheep going astray is a common metaphor for people, God's people, believers, living in disobedience to God and his law. God in his law sets out before us the path that we must follow. Think of the Ten Commandments. They're like a fence that straddles both sides of the path. On both sides of the path are steep ditches, and the fence keeps us on the right path. It keeps us from falling and hurting ourselves in one or the other ditch. And as such, this is a good path. It is a path that leads to everlasting life. But when we leave this path, when we sin against God, we go astray, just like sheep. Why like sheep? Well, because sheep are prone to go astray. This happens especially when they're grazing. The sheep wander away from the shepherd, and they're so busy grazing, they lose sight of the shepherd, and before long, they get stuck on the ledge of a cliff or become disoriented and cannot find their way back. And Isaiah knows this. He knows this about sheep, and so he compares believers to sheep who have gone astray. Well, who are these sheep?

Well, at one level, they're all men. All men, all descendants of Adam, like sheep, have gone astray. We went astray in Adam. When Adam sinned, the entire human race sinned in him. We all went astray in Adam. And this is why Peter in 1 Peter 2, verse 25 writes, "For you were, before their conversion, like sheep going astray." But we go astray every day, don't we? Every sin we commit brings us further and further away from the shepherd. But it's more likely that Isaiah here is referring to the nation of Israel. God had made a covenant with them, the covenant of grace. And as such, they were God's sheep. As sheep, they should have stayed close to the shepherd. And God warned them repeatedly, "Stay close to me. Don't wander away from me. Don't depart from the way of my commandments." But the people of Israel did not do that. They went astray constantly. They departed from God's commandments time and time again. They didn't worship and serve him as they were called to do. Instead, they worshiped and served idols. Now that started when they were in the wilderness already, only a few weeks after God had delivered them from bondage in Egypt. And this pattern continued throughout their history. And God sent prophets to rebuke them and to warn them that if they continued to do this, they would be punished. Their enemies would attack them and take them into captivity. A few times they repented and they returned to the worship of God. They tore down the images and the idols and the sacred groves, but those times were few and far between. Time and time again, the people of Israel resumed worshiping idols. And Isaiah knew this. He saw this tendency in his own people, and so he writes, "All we like sheep have gone astray." Now you'll notice how Isaiah, who was a believer, includes himself in this. Not that he committed these sins himself. He did not. He was faithful. He was a servant of God, a prophet of God. But he was also a member of the covenant community. And what is more, although he was a believer, he was still a sinner. And therefore, he saw within himself also this tendency to constantly go astray from the Lord. And so he writes in our text, very deliberately, "All we, like sheep, have gone astray." Yes, even believers go astray. That's expressed several times in the scriptures. In Psalm 119, verse 176, psalmist writes, "I have gone astray like a lost sheep. Seek your servant, for I do not forget your commandments." That's a believer speaking, and yet he's gone astray. Or we can think of Ezekiel 34, verse 6, where God says, "My sheep wandered through all the mountains and on every high hill. Yes, my flock was scattered over the whole face of the earth, and no one was seeking or searching for them." In Jeremiah 50, verse 6, God says, "My people have been lost sheep." And the same sentiment is echoed in the New Testament. We think, for example, of the parable of the 100 sheep in Luke chapter 15. You remember the context. The Pharisees were complaining that Jesus was eating with publicans and sinners. And Jesus defends himself by telling the parable of the 100 sheep. A man has 100 sheep. One of them goes lost. And so what does the shepherd do? He leaves the 99 in the wilderness to go and find the one. And when he finds him, he calls his friends and neighbors together and he rejoices that he had found the one sheep that was lost. Well, who is that lost sheep? The lost sheep is a believer who has gone astray. It's very sad that that happens. You see, to go astray means to be separated from the shepherd who cares for us, who provides for us, who protects us. And this is exactly what sin has brought into the world. It has brought about separation, alienation from God. So why would the sheep ever go astray? If there is safety, if there is provision with the shepherd, why would they ever leave his side? Well, it's not because the shepherd is negligent or doesn't care for the sheep. All shepherds care for the sheep, especially God. He provides for them in all of their needs. He leads them, as David says in Psalm 23, in the paths of righteousness. He feeds them in the green pastures. He makes them lie down beside the still waters. He restores their soul.
Jesus said he even lays down his life for them. So why then do the sheep go astray? Jeremiah said it was the fault of the shepherds. Jeremiah 50, verse 6, Jeremiah says, "My people have been lost sheep." And then he continues, "Their shepherds have led them astray. They have turned them away on the mountains." The shepherds here are the religious leaders. They have led the people, God's people, astray. And sometimes that can happen. Ministers, shepherds can turn the sheep away from God, especially by false teaching. That's a terrible thing. And how many people throughout the ages have been led to hell by the false teachings of pastors? But that's not the case here. And the reason is, the text says, we have turned. Now, the verb here is in the active mood, not the passive mood. So we don't read, Isaiah doesn't say here, we were turned, but rather we turned. We did this ourselves. What he's telling us is that we as sheep deliberately chose to turn from God to our own way, which is simply another way of speaking about sin. When we sin, that's exactly what we do. We go our own way. And it's called our own way because it's the way we go by nature. Because of our fallen Adam, our natural tendency, the natural disposition of our heart is not towards God and His commandments, but away from God and His commandments. It's not to stay close to God, but to stray from God. It's not to go in God's way, which leads to everlasting life, but rather to go in our own way, which leads to everlasting death. The Heidelberg Catechism in Lord's Day 2 puts it like this. It says, we are prone by nature to hate God and our neighbor. That's us. We have this natural proneness, this natural tendency not to love God and our neighbor, but rather the opposite, to hate God and our neighbor. The Puritan Matthew Henry writes this. He says, we have all gone astray from God, our rightful owner, alienated ourselves from Him, from the ends He designed us to move towards and the way He appointed us to move in. We have gone astray like sheep, which are apt to wander and are unapt when they have gone astray to find the way home again. Well, let me ask you, is that also your confession today? Do you confess before God today that you have gone astray in Adam and that you go astray every time you sin? Now, maybe you think that's too negative. Maybe you say, well, I'm not that bad. No, I'm not perfect. But I certainly wouldn't describe myself as somebody whose natural disposition is to hate God and my neighbor. Really? Just examine your life. Ask yourself, do you keep every one of God's commandments perfectly? If not, then what the Heidelberg Catechism says is true about you. You are prone to hate God and your neighbor. For every transgression of the law, no matter how small, is a display of hatred towards God and our neighbor. So the teaching of our text is clear. We all, like sheep, have gone astray. We have all turned everyone to his own way. And dear friends, that is a serious matter. For if we go astray, we will go lost. We will not be able to find our way to heaven. We will be shut out to perish in darkness forever. But thanks be to God, there's hope. There's hope for those who, because of their sins, are alienated from God. And that brings us to our second point. We have seen that all of us, like sheep, have gone astray. We have turned everyone to his own way, as Isaiah says. Now, thankfully, however, the Lord has not left us in that position, in that condition. The Lord sees this. He knows this. And rather than allow his sheep to die in the wilderness, he comes to them with a remedy. And what is the remedy? What is the solution? Isaiah tells us in our text, the Lord has laid on him the iniquity of us all. The reference here is to Christ. God laid our iniquity upon him, the suffering servant, who is described in great detail in this chapter, Isaiah 53. Now, what does that mean, that God laid our iniquity on him? Well, the word iniquity is simply another word for sin. Here it refers

not to iniquity as such, but rather to the punishment that the people deserve for their iniquity. And this punishment, Isaiah says, was laid on Christ. It kind of reminds us, doesn't it, of the scapegoat on the Day of Atonement, when the high priest would symbolically transfer the guilt of the people for the sins of the people onto the head of the scapegoat. And then they would lead the scapegoat outside of the camp to die in the wilderness. But in this context, the verb laid is stronger. The verb here literally means to hit, or to fall upon, or to strike violently. And the idea is that the punishment that we all deserve does not come back to us to meet and to strike us as we might rightly expect, but rather it strikes him in our stead, in both his body and in his soul. What is more, what was laid on Christ is the iniquity of us all. The meaning here is not every single person in the entire world. That would be not scriptural. The scriptures teach that Christ did not die for every single person in the entire world. He did not even die to make salvation possible for every single person in the entire world. He died to save specific people. He died for those whom the Father had given him and chosen from all eternity. And so the word all here refers to the elect, to those who were chosen by God from all eternity to believe on him and to be saved. Now, significantly, in the original Hebrew, the word all occurs at both the beginning of our verse, all we like sheep have gone astray, and here at the end of the verse, the iniquity of us all. And the idea is that just as all went astray, so the Lord made satisfaction for all, for those same ones that went astray, for all who believe on his name. And what's especially significant about this part of our verse is the fact that the punishment for our iniquity was laid on Christ by God himself. Now this is expressed not only here, but in other verses in this chapter as well. In verse 4, it says, "Yet we esteemed him stricken, smitten by God and afflicted." And verse 10, "Yet it pleased the Lord to bruise him, he has put him to grief." And also here, "The Lord has laid on him the iniquity of us all." Now imagine what that must have been like. Imagine what it must have been like for the Father to lay on his Son, his beloved Son, his only begotten Son, the punishment for the sins of all of his people. For one thing, the punishment he bore was the punishment due to all of us from the beginning of time to the end of time. If only one sin deserves eternal condemnation in hell, imagine what Christ suffered when he bore the punishment for all of the sins of all of his people from the beginning of time. It's greater than we can possibly imagine. For another thing, the Father himself laid this punishment on his Son. The Father loved the Son, and the Son loved the Father from all eternity. The Son was in the bosom of the Father. He was daily his delight, as we read in Proverbs chapter 8. He was his only begotten and well-beloved Son, and yet the Father laid on him the iniquity of us all. Now that's a wonder we will never fully comprehend. How many of us would do the same to someone we love? No one. But this is precisely what God did. God laid on his Son the iniquity of us all. Why? Well, this was the only way that God could save his people from their sins. Since God is just and holy, he simply cannot sweep our sins under the rug and pretend as though they never happened. No, sin must be punished because God is just. And for God not to punish sin would be a denial of who he is. It would be a denial of his justice. Now, technically, God should punish us. After all, we are the ones who sinned. And therefore, we are the ones who should have to pay the penalty for our sin. But for God to punish us would also be a denial of who he is, because it would be a denial of his mercy. So what does God do? Well, he replaces the punishment due to us for our sin on another. He puts that punishment on his only begotten and well-beloved Son, Jesus Christ, who, because he is man, is able to pay the penalty for the sin that man has committed. And because he is God,
He is able to sustain the wrath of God against sin so as to deliver others from it. And God knew this. And so that's what he did. He placed the iniquity of us all upon his Son. Now think about what that meant for him. It meant a lifetime of suffering, pain, and rejection that culminated in his death. We think of how he was arrested and falsely accused, sentenced to death, how he was mocked and beaten and spat upon and ridiculed and scourged, how he was forced to carry his cross to the place of execution, how he stumbled under its weight, requiring the soldiers to force Simon of Cyrene to help him carry it. We think of how he was stripped of his clothing and how the soldiers pounded spikes into his hands and into his feet. They nailed him to the cross. We think of his suffering under the taunting and the ridicule of the passers-by, the religious leaders, the burning thirst, and when he was cut off from his Father for 3 hours as he was plunged into darkness and the darkness of hell until at last he gave up his spirit and he died. Dear friends, this is what it meant for him to bear our iniquities. It meant unimaginable pain and suffering and humiliation. But he bore it. Why? Out of love for his people. Because it was the only way to save his people from their sins. Oh, do you see how much God loves you, child of God, today? He loves you so much that he laid your iniquities on his Son. And what was the result? Well, that brings us briefly to our third point. God did not lay the iniquities of his people on his Son for no reason. He did so with a purpose. And what was that purpose? The purpose was so that we might be saved. You see, if we had to bear the punishment for our own sin, let alone the sins of all believers throughout the entire world, from the beginning to the end of time, we would never, could never be saved. We would utterly perish in our sins. But what we cannot do, Christ did. He took our punishment upon himself. And the result is that when we believe on him, we have the forgiveness of sins, we have peace with God, and the gift of everlasting life. The Apostle Paul in 2 Corinthians 5, verse 21, puts it like this. He says, "For he made him who knew no sin," that's God the Father, "made his Son who knew no sin to be sin for us, that we might become the righteousness of God in him." Well, there you have it. Christ had no sin, but he became sin for us, meaning he took our sins upon himself so completely it was like he himself became a sinner. In the guise of God, he was sin. And the result is we become righteous. We stand before God as though we had never sinned. And that means that when God looks at us, he doesn't see us for who and what we are in ourselves. In and of ourselves, we are hell-worthy sinners who deserve only God's eternal wrath and condemnation. But in Christ, God looks upon us as though we had not committed any sin whatsoever. And the result is we may stand before him without fear, and live and reign with him in glory forever. God has laid the iniquity of us all on his Son, Jesus Christ. Has he done that for you as well? Has he laid your sins upon his Son? You say, well, how can I tell? It's very simple. Ask yourself, have I repented of my sins? Have I turned my back on them? And am I striving to live a holy life? Am I trusting in the Lord Jesus Christ and his atoning sacrifice on the cross as the only hope and ground of my salvation? If you can say yes to those questions, then God has laid your sins upon him. I can say Christ died for you. You have a saving interest in Christ. But if you cannot say yes to those questions, then you will have to bear the iniquity of your sin yourself. And the problem is, as I mentioned earlier, you can't do it. If the punishment due to you for your sins were laid upon you, you know what would happen? You'd be utterly crushed in a moment. And our Lord knows that. And that's why he comes to you again in this sermon. And he sweetly, tenderly, lovingly offers himself and all of his benefits to you also today. Will you not respond to him?
And maybe you say to yourself, well, my sins are so great, and I'm so unworthy.

0: worthy. And I have for so long rejected the invitations of the gospel. My friend, that doesn't matter. Our text says the Lord has laid on him the iniquity of us all. And that means that no matter who you are or what you have done, no matter how great your sins may be, no matter how cold your heart is, no matter how little faith you may have, no matter how inconsistent your life may be, if you repent and believe on the Lord Jesus Christ, God will take your guilt and the punishment due to you for your guilt, and he will put it on his Son, who will carry it away so that we may stand before him as though we had never sinned. Yes, we all, like sheep, have gone astray. We have all turned, everyone, to his own way. But, and how wonderful is that word, but the Lord has laid on him the iniquity of us all. Dear friends, remember these precious, comforting, and uplifting words. Let them sink deep down into your heart and into your soul. For in these very words, there is life. Everlasting life through Jesus Christ our Lord. Amen. Dear friends, it's a great joy and privilege to be able to preach to you the Word of God every Sunday on this station. If you were blessed by or have a comment on the message you've heard today, we'd very much appreciate hearing from you. May I please ask you to write us a short note if you appreciate this ministry? It's very important for us to know if people are listening, so that we can be wise in terms of how to allocate the resources that the Lord has given to us. Our mailing address is Banner of Truth, 3386 Mount Lehman Road, Abbotsford, British Columbia, V4X2M9. 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
2: Hi, Eugene.
3: Oh, greetings, Miss Parker.
2: Camilla. What are you doing?
3: Doing?
2: You're just standing here in the middle of the park.
3: Oh, on the contrary. I'm not merely standing here. I am basking in the glory of an exquisite day. And it appears as if all of creation is enjoying it as much as I am. Behold, an American robin feeding her young. And a western meadowlark. If only I had my binoculars.
2: Okay. Well, I guess I'll see you later.
3: Oh, my. A mourning dove. How sad the gentle cry of this beloved peaceful bird. Sweet dove.
2: Eugene, I don't think it wants you to...
3: Yes, I hear your plaintive cry.
4: Wow!
2: Wow! I've never seen a bird do that before. It's like it was aiming straight for your head.
3: That was extremely odd.
2: Look out! Here it comes again!
3: Well, there must be some... mistake! Doves are supposed to be peaceful. Oh, Miss Parker, take cover. I've never tried outrunning a bird before.
2: I guess nature was enjoying the day for different reasons than he was.
5: Hi, Camilla.
2: Hi, Susie.
5: What's Eugene doing in that bush?
2: Oh, he was being attacked by a dove.
5: That's weird.
2: So, who's this?
5: My new puppy.
2: He's yours? You got a puppy? Oh, he's so cute. What's his name?
5: He's Spats.
2: Hi, Spats. Aw, he's beautiful.
5: You should get one. The Flanagan family has a whole litter. They're giving them away to good families.
2: Really? Oh, I'd love to get a dog. I'll ask my parents.
5: Do you really think they'll let you have one?
2: Why not?
6: Why not? Where do I even begin to answer that question?
2: But Daddy!
6: First and foremost, it's a bad idea.
2: Why? Lots of people have dogs.
6: Oh, that's right, Camilla. Lots of people have all kinds of pets. But you've obviously forgotten the Parker family history.
2: What history?
6: Let me recall it for you. But before I do, let's make sure the whole family is present for this. Matthew?
7: Yeah, Dad?
6: Come here, please. Olivia?
7: Yeah? Is it time for dinner?
6: No, family meeting. Gather around. Ava, can you hear all right?
8: I'm good. Just let me get this out of the oven.
6: Sure. Okay, I'm reminding Camilla about pets. Olivia, you had that hamster. What was his name?
5: Oh, Mr. Cheeks.
6: Mr. Cheeks. And what happened to him?
9: Matthew killed him.
8: No. I did not.
2: Yes, you did. You hooked up a spinning wheel to power that reading lamp next to your bed.
9: It worked. I got an A on that for my science project.
2: Yeah, and Mr. Cheeks died from exhaustion.
9: That's not true. It's an urban legend.
2: Then how did he die?
9: He had a heart attack from all those little chocolate candies you kept feeding him.
2: Did not.
9: Too much cholesterol.
6: Okay, the point is, he died. Probably of unnatural causes.
9: Okay, so that's one case.
2: Yeah.
6: Oh, and who here remembers the goldfish?
10: Oh, Spanky and Lester.
6: Dead within 6 weeks. Oh, and that frog.
2: Pickles, that wasn't my fault.
11: Mom sat on him.
12: Well, what was he doing loose and on the kitchen chair?
9: You called us all for dinner. He thought he was part of the family.
11: Yeah. I am not taking blame for that frog.
6: Oh, no, this isn't about blame. The point is that this family and pets of any kind are a bad mix.
2: But those pets belong to everyone else. I'll take care of my pet.
9: Pet? What pet?
2: No. I want to get a puppy.
9: Oh. We're getting a puppy? Cool.
6: No, we are not getting a puppy.
2: What kind is it? A Labrador.
6: No.
2: Oh, they're so cute.
6: Okay, don't get yourself so worked up. We are not getting a dog.
2: But it's not fair.
12: I'm sorry, sweetie, but as your father just pointed out, we're a bad mix. I won't be responsible for the demise of another animal.
6: And I don't think you're old enough to take responsibility for a puppy.
2: Then how about this? If I can prove I'm responsible, can I get one?
6: Let's just drop it for now, okay?
2: Okay. For now. Let's eat.
6: Oh, my goodness.
9: Let's eat. Make sure you cut the tree.
2: Come on, Matthew. Wait till you see Susie's puppy.
9: All right, I'm coming. I don't think they're going to go away if we're 5 minutes late.
2: Hurry! Wait. Did you hear that?
9: Yeah, it sounds like a baby bird.
2: Hey, look! It is a baby bird.
9: It must have fallen out of a nest. But what nest?
13: I don't see one. There isn't even a tree near here. Do you suppose he's an orphan?
9: I'm not sure. He looks too young to be learning to fly.
13: Well, we can't just leave him here. What are we going to do?
9: Beats me. We're closest to Wit's End. Mr. Whitaker will know what to do.
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3: Good morning.
16: Good morning. Eugene?
3: Yes, Miss Kendall?
16: What are you doing?
3: Doing about what?
16: You're wearing a football helmet.
3: Well observed.
16: Why?
3: To avoid the pain of being accosted by another bird.
16: Really?
3: Yes. I don't know what I've done to offend them, but they have been coming after me in full force.
16: One came after you yesterday.
3: On the way here, and another attacked me on the way home.
16: Really?
3: Another dove, to be specific.
16: Well, you should take that helmet off. You're going to scare the kids.
3: Hmm? Oh, my...
16: Hi, Matthew. Hi, Camilla. What are you two doing?
3: What's that noise?
2: Oh, we found a baby bird, and we don't know what to do with him.
3: Huh. It's not a dove, is it? Where's my helmet?
16: Well, calm down, Eugene. It's tiny, whatever it is.
2: See?
3: Oh. It appears you have acquired an infant, Kyanakita cristata. A baby blue jay.
16: Hey, you shouldn't be touching the bird, right? Won't the mom reject it if it smells like a human?
9: That's what I said.
3: Actually, that's an unfounded legend.
9: That's what I thought.
3: Regardless, you should endeavor to return this bird to its nest at once, where it has the optimal chance for survival.
9: We don't know where its nest is.
2: The poor thing was lying on the sidewalk.
3: Oh, a nestling. That's unfortunate. Without anyone to take responsibility

0: with this creature, it could die. Look, see the way he opens his mouth like that? It means he's probably... Oh! He bit me!
1: Well, there's another species of bird that doesn't like you, Eugene.
0: Yes.
1: Right?
2: Matthew, do you know what this means? Eugene has to get rabies shots?
0: What? Birds can't carry rabies.
2: No, I'm talking about my prayer last night. If I show responsibility for taking care of something, maybe I can get a puppy.
3: But animals don't survive in our house, Camilla.
2: This one will. You'll see. So will Mom and Dad. I'll break the curse.
1: Curse? What curse?
3: It's a family thing.
2: Yeah. Let's go. I can't wait to show Mom and Dad.
4: Oh, hi, hun. How was work?
5: Long. I was in an endless meeting. Where are the kids?
4: Oh, Olivia's upstairs and...
2: Mom, Dad, we found a baby blue jay on the sidewalk and it was so small and we couldn't find its nest. So I think God wants me to take care of it.
5: Oh. Wait, what?
2: And it bit Eugene, and now he might have bird rabies, but I think he's just hungry.
4: Eugene's hungry?
2: So could we keep it?
5: Wait a minute.
6: Hey, what's going on?
2: We found a baby bird, see?
6: Oh, he's kind of cute. In a bald, disgusting sort of way.
5: Okay, I don't think it's a good idea to keep this bird. It really needs to be with its mother.
4: Yes.
2: But that's the problem. We can't find his mother or his nest.
3: And we couldn't just leave it to die on the sidewalk.
4: I'll call the rescue shelter. Maybe they'll take
2: Yay.
4: It.
2: Yay! But Dad, why can't we keep it?
5: Camilla, we talked about this earlier.
2: But this is the answer to my prayer. Maybe this is God's way of teaching me.
5: But, sweetheart, you don't know anything about raising a baby bird.
2: I could learn. How hard could it be? Please, Dad. Oh, please, oh, please.
3: I'll help too, Dad.
6: I'll serve as an observer and advice giver.
5: Oh, thanks, guys. Olivia.
4: Well, that was easy.
5: What happened?
4: I talked to the local shelter, and they said that no one takes baby birds.
2: See, Dad? He's going to die if we don't do something.
4: Oh.
5: But, Camilla, raising a bird is a lot of work, and you'll need to...
2: Okay,
5: listen, you'll have to learn what to feed him and how often. He'll need a nest of some sort.
2: We can make
5: and
2: one.
5: There's a point when he'll have to learn how to fly and then leave.
2: We can teach him.
6: Yeah.
5: That's all if he lives that long.
2: What? Dad!
5: I'm sorry, sweetheart, but I want you to be prepared for that possibility.
4: Mm-hmm.
5: Especially with this family's track record.
2: It won't happen. I'm going to break our pet curse.
5: We don't have a pet. Who said we're cursed?
6: Everybody.
4: Okay, just remember... You're taking on this responsibility, so no matter how difficult it gets, you have to see it through. You got it?
2: I got it. I promise.
4: Oh, I'll get it.
6: So what is he going to eat?
5: Well, I don't know.
7: What do you think he likes? Oh, buenos dias, Mrs. Parker.
4: Hi, Wooten.
7: I got your mail right here. This one package was just a little big for the mailbox.
4: Oh,
3: hey, maybe Wooten knows.
6: Yeah.
7: Well, I never did before, but there's a first time for everything. What is it?
6: About baby birds.
7: Whoa, you have one of those?
4: Come on in, Wooten.
7: Okay. Hey, how great is that? You know, I raised a baby bird once.
2: We needed help, and Wooten came to the door. Is this God or what?
7: Okay, I wouldn't go that
5: so
7: far.
5: Not so fast.
3: You raised a bird, Wooten?
7: Oh, sure. When I lived in Alaska, he was a great horned owl named Dr. What.
5: Dr. What?
7: Yeah, exactly. Dr. Who would have been a better name, but I think it's trademarked.
2: If you know about baby birds, then maybe you can tell us what to feed them.
6: Yeah.
7: You know, I know baby owls like partially digested mice, which aren't too bad once you get past the fur. No, just kidding. I didn't actually eat any mice. I don't even know any. I'd say that your bird would probably appreciate something with a lot of protein like grubs or beetles.
2: Ew! I am not chewing beetles for any bird.
3: We could put them in the blender.
6: Ew!
4: No, you can't.
7: Yeah, she's probably right, but you could substitute those with ground beef or maybe dog food, which is kind of weird when you think about it. I mean, a bird eating dog food. But then again, I did have an Irish setter named Artichoke who used to eat bird seed. He was a bird dog.
5: Now that is funny.
7: It is, why?
2: Hey, Mom, can we go to the store and get some dog food?
4: We have ground beef. Let's just use that.
2: Thanks, Wooten.
7: Oh, sure, you guys, anytime. Hey, have fun with your bird, and remember to take a lot of naps whenever you can.
5: Naps? What do you mean?
7: Oh, yeah, because, you know, most baby birds eat, like, every 23 minutes from sunrise to sunset.
4: You're kidding.
2: He must be.
7: Nope.
5: Are you sure you want to do this, Camilla?
2: Yeah!
7: Well, I hope it turns out okay.
5: By the way, what happened to your horned owl?
7: Oh, he died.
2: What?
7: Yeah, him.
4: Thanks, Wooten. See you later.
7: Oh, yeah, okay, right, bye.
2: My bird won't die. I won't let him die. I'll do whatever it takes.
5: Camilla?
8: Hey, little bird.
2: Aw, you're hungry again?
8: Okay,
5: Good thing it's Saturday. I'm not sure how you're going to do this.

0: on a school day.
1: Maybe I can take him in and make him my project.
0: Well, I don't think your teacher would appreciate that. Feeding him every 23 minutes while she's trying to have class may be a little disruptive.
1: Then what will I do?
0: I guess you'll have to figure that out. He's your responsibility, right?
1: Right.
2: Well, hi, Camilla. Matthew, where have you two been all day?
1: I've been taking care of my bird.
3: We've been taking care of our bird.
4: You only fed him once.
1: Well, that's something.
2: Well, is this the bird you found out of its nest? Connie told me about that.
4: He has to eat every 20 minutes. I don't have time to do anything else but feed him.
2: Oh, just think, if you were its mother, you'd have to spend that 20 minutes finding food.
3: All you have to do is go to the kitchen.
4: Yeah, but I'm exhausted just doing that. I thought that taking care of a baby bird would be easy. But he just wants to eat all the time. And it's not like I can play with him. He's not like a puppy.
1: Well, it's better to practice on something small. Maybe you'll break the curse.
2: Whoa! Did you say curse?
1: Yeah, the Parker family pet curse.
2: Well, what does that mean?
4: All of our pets die for one reason or another.
2: Yeah, but you're calling it a curse. Is that the word your parents use?
1: No, we made it up. But it is a curse.
2: Well, actually, it isn't. There's no such thing as curses.
4: There isn't?
2: No, not the way you mean it. I mean, we sometimes use a word like curse in the same way we say good luck or bad luck. They're words we use for things we like or don't like, but they aren't real.
4: Then my bird won't die?
2: Oh, I didn't say that.
1: But he will die if we can't figure out how to take care of him during the week.
4: Oh, yeah. He has to eat all day, and I don't have anyone to feed him. Dad works, and Mom is doing her nursing stuff at the clinic.
2: Oh, I think there's an easy answer to that.
4: There is?
2: Sure. Bring him here. We'll take care of him while you're at school.
4: You will?
2: Of course. Drop him by on your way to school, and you can pick him up after.
4: That's great, Mr. Whitaker. Thank you.
1: Are you sure? I don't think Eugene is a big fan of birds right now.
2: Oh, don't worry about Eugene. I'm sure he'll be happy to help out.
5: No, Mr. Whitaker, anything but that.
2: Oh, come on, Eugene. It's just a baby bird.
6: I don't know, Whit. Eugene isn't getting along with birds these days.
2: Well, I thought you sorted that out. Did you say you researched why those birds were attacking you?
5: Indeed. Apparently, some species of birds get very protective of their nests during their baby-making season. I must have done something in the park to scare them at precisely the wrong time. Now they have it in for me, to use the colloquialism.
6: It's all right. I'll help you take care of the baby bird.
2: Thank you, Connie.
5: Please don't feel that I'm in any way attempting to be derelict in my duties here, but you have no idea what it feels like to be swooped upon like that. I'm even considering draconian measures.
6: What kind of measures?
5: Draconian, meaning extreme.
6: I know what it means, but I don't know what you mean.
5: Oh. Well, I spoke to a specialist who suggested that the birds may be attracted to my hair.
6: Ew.
5: You know, for their nests.
6: Oh.
5: So I'm considering getting rid of it.
2: Getting rid of what?
5: My hair. All of it.
6: You're kidding. You'd shave your head?
5: Well, only if necessary. I can't look any worse than wearing a football helmet en route to work every day.
6: That I've got to see.
2: Now, Connie.
6: Well, I'll bring in some hair clippers.
5: Well, let's hope it won't come to that.
4: Mr. Whitaker?
2: Oh, hi, Camilla.
4: How's Dexter?
2: Who?
4: Dexter, my bird. Is he okay?
2: Oh, he's fine. But you're right. Feeding him every 20 minutes isn't easy. Are you sure you're up for this for another couple of weeks?
4: 2 weeks?
2: That's how long it should take for a bird his size to learn to fly.
4: Oh, well, sure. I said I would, to prove that I can be responsible. So that's what I'll do.
2: Well, good for you. I'll go get Dexter.
4: Thanks, Mr. Whitaker.
7: Oh, wait. Be gone, alien creature.
6: What's going on?
7: Yikes!
4: Eugene, are you all right?
5: That's it. It's more than a man can stand. I've had enough.
4: What?
5: The birds. I'm going to eliminate their reason for attack. Miss Kendall! Miss Kendall! Bring out the clippers!
8: 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We always love hearing from you.

0: Are you sure about this, Eugene?
1: Entirely. If this is what it takes to walk outside in peace, then I'm willing to do it. Proceed, Miss Kendall.
2: Okay. Don't blame me after it's done.
1: I take full responsibility.
2: Okay. Here goes. Here today, gone tomorrow.
1: What?
3: Never mind.
4: Thank you.
5: Well, kids, how are things with your bird?
6: Great. Mr. Whitaker took care of him while I was at school, and I've been feeding him ever since.
7: I fed him once.
8: Me too. I'll get it. Maggie Blake is supposed to drop off a book for me.
4: Go ahead, Olivia. Did I hear that you've named him?
6: Dexter.
5: Interesting name, though I wish you hadn't named him.
6: But why not?
5: Well, naming him adds to your attachment, and you remember you're not keeping him. He has to be taught to fly and let go.
6: I know, but I'll be comforted by our new puppy.
4: What new puppy?
6: The one I'll get because I was so responsible with Dexter.
5: Well, Now wait a minute. We never agreed to that.
6: But why can't I? You've seen how responsible I am.
5: Well, yes, you've done an amazing job, but... Look, Camilla, I don't want you to get your hopes up about a puppy.
6: But, Dad!
9: Hey, look! Wooten's here!
10: Oh, hey, Wooten's here! I'm sorry. I didn't realize you were eating. I was just on my way home, and I thought I'd see how your baby bird was doing.
6: Oh, he's doing great, yeah. He's in the box in the living room if you want to go look.
10: Okay.
7: His name's Dexter, by the way.
10: Oh, I love that name, Matthew. You know, I had a moose that came to our backyard all the time that I called Dexter.
9: Mm. Why did you call him Dexter?
10: Oh, you know, because the word Dexter is Latin for right-handed. Anyway, I'll just peek in on the little fella for a minute if you don't mind.
5: Of course not. Go right ahead.
9: Dad, mm-hmm. What does being right-handed have to do with being a moose?
5: Yeah, I have no idea.
7: Me either.
6: Mm-mm. Okay, anyway, about that puppy.
4: No, oh, Camilla, I think we should really talk about it.
10: I'm sorry to bother you folks, but Dexter is barely moving.
9: What?
10: Yeah, I think something's wrong with your bird.
5: Nobody panic.
6: Oh, no. Is he alive?
7: He's breathing, kinda.
6: Mom, Dad! Do something!
5: Well, I don't know what to do. Wooten?
10: I would try beak-to-beak resuscitation, but I'm afraid I might blow him up.
9: Wait! Maggie Blake's dad is a veterinarian. Should I call him?
5: Well, I know Bill. I'll give him a call.
6: Oh, Dexter.
4: Oh, sweetie, there's nothing you can do right now. We'll have to wait.
6: I know what to do. I can pray.
7: Yeah.
5: Well, I just got off the phone with Bill Blake. He said that there's not a whole lot we can do for Dexter. Just make him comfortable and try to feed him if we can.
6: This is all my fault. I shouldn't have left him.
4: He was only as far as the living room, Camilla. And you had to eat dinner.
6: It doesn't matter. Oh, if anything happens to him...
5: I'm sorry, Camilla.
6: He'll get better. I believe he will. I'm going to pray and keep praying. All night if I have to. Come on, Dexter. You can do it. Fight to live. Do you hear me? Fight to live.
5: Camilla.
6: Dad? Oh, I fell asleep. Dexter!
5: He's still breathing. Have you been able to feed him?
6: No, he won't eat.
5: Look, it's 3 a.m. I don't think there's anything else you can do. You should go to bed.
6: No, Dad, I can't. I have to stay with him and pray.
5: Sweetheart, even with prayer, it's possible he won't make it.
6: Because it's a curse?
5: There's no such thing as curses.
6: But there has to be a curse. Why else is this happening?
5: Well, it's happening because baby birds rarely survive when people try to take care of them.
6: But this one has to live. Don't you see? God gave him to me to be responsible. And if he dies, then...
5: If he dies, then he dies. That's the way it works sometimes.
6: Then what was the point of me helping him?
5: The point? One point is that you're a loving and compassionate person who saw a need and tried to meet it. I'm proud of you for that. Whatever else happens, well, that's God's business.
6: But I'm praying for Dexter.
5: And that's good. Whether Dexter lives or dies, we hold on to our faith in God, and we don't become superstitious about things like curses. Do you understand?
6: Yeah, Dad, I do.
5: Okay. You're going to stay here?
6: Uh-huh.
5: All right. Good night, sweetheart.
6: Good night, Daddy. And thanks for coming down.
9: miss you in the morning.

0: Good morning, Camilla.
1: Good morning, Mr. Whittaker.
0: Oh, dear. Is something wrong? Where's Dexter?
1: He passed away last night.
0: I'm terribly sorry to hear that. How are you doing?
1: I'm sad. Do you believe that God wants everything that happens to us to teach us something?
0: Sure. Why? Do you think you learned something from this experience?
1: Yeah, I learned that responsibility isn't easy.
0: Anything else?
1: Well, doing our best doesn't always mean things will happen the way we want. Sometimes God has other plans.
0: That's a hard lesson, Camilla, but an important one.
2: Mr. Whittaker, Oh, hello, Camilla.
1: Hi, Eugene.
2: Is there something wrong?
3: What happened to your hair?
2: Oh, happily, I decided that hair is for the birds.
3: Huh?
2: I have donated it to assure my safety, and through it, my enemies are now my friends. Let peace reign once again in Odyssey's fair parks.
4: I don't get it. The birds keep swooping at my head.
5: Oh, no.
6: Miss Candle, bring the clippers.
4: What?
7: In between the dive-bombing birds, the family curses, and wild hair clippers, I hope you noticed what Mr. Parker said about God knowing what's best. In fact, there's a verse in Matthew 10 that fits today's show perfectly. Jesus says that not one sparrow falls to the ground without God knowing about it. Then he says, "You're worth more than many sparrows." Just as Camilla was holding that little bird in her hands today, the Creator is holding us in His hands, and that's the best place for us to be. 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Today's adventure is included in Album 51, Take It From the Top, along with 11 other adventures. 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Crow! Birds! I'm sorry. Okay. Music by John Campbell, and our cast included Sydney Schiattani, Mark Evan Jackson, Will Ryan, and Zach Callison. And I'm Chris, hoping you'll join us again next time for more Adventures in Odyssey. 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
3: Mainly sunny today and windy with a high of 26 degrees. The UV index, 6 or high. Partly cloudy for tonight and a low of 11. Tomorrow it'll be mainly sunny and 30. For Tuesday and Wednesday, sunshine with highs of 35. Current weather conditions and the 7-day forecast can be found anytime on your Swift Current online app. I'm Judy Peters.

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2: This is Clint with Shaunavon Live. I'm here at Rocky Mountain Equipment in Shaunavon. I'm here with Kirk. Kirk, you've been in the agricultural industry your whole life. Tell us a bit about your background.
3: Yes, sir. I was a mechanic for about 4 or 5 years, and I got my journeyman papers. And then I moved into sales for about 6 years now. That's where I come from. 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
2: And what do you love about the sales end?
3: The benefits of being with sales is now that you get the customers, the aspects that they're looking for, and finding them the right units that they need to expand on their farming or ranching divisions or whatever they want to do, even if it's in your own yard for garden tractors or this or that. I love being able to see how guys react when they get a new piece of equipment or even getting a piece of equipment that they own running. It's just nice, and it's a good beneficiary factor for being able to see that and get them on their merry way.
2: You've been listening to Shaunavon Live here with Kirk in sales at Rocky Mountain Equipment here in Shaunavon. 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
3: This is Clint with Shaunavon Live. I'm here at the Aurora Prairie Roads Market here in Shaunavon. Aurora, seasonal vegetables are on their way.
4: Yes, this week we're expecting asparagus to come in, possibly rhubarb, maybe radishes and some lettuce and some other seasonal greens.
3: Now, when I walked in, I noticed that you were practically sold out of your ham and cheese rolls, even though you had made 89 of them. 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
4: Yes. 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
3: That sounds amazing for people looking for those. 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People can contact you.
4: Yes, so they can call us or message us over Facebook, and we do large personal order, like bulk orders for anything that they need.
3: Excellent. 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Come swing by and see what makes them such a great local favorite. This is Clint with Shaunavon Live. I'm here at Rocky Mountain Equipment in Shaunavon. I'm here with Kirk. Kirk, you've been in the agricultural industry your whole life. Tell us a bit about your background.
5: Yes, sir. I was a mechanic for about 4 or 5 years, and I got my journeyman papers. And then I moved into sales for about 6 years now. 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
3: And what do you love about the sales end?
5: 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I love being able to see how guys react when they get a new piece of equipment or even getting a piece of equipment that they own running. It's just nice and it's a good beneficiary factor for being able to see that and get them on their merry way.
3: You've been listening to Shaunavon Live here with Kirk in sales at Rocky Mountain Equipment here in Shaunavon. Swing by and see what makes them such a great local favorite.
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1: It's sometimes said that misery loves company. 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
1: It had happened 25 years ago, but you could still see some regret on Chris's face. I almost killed a kid, he said. Looking back, the boy in question wasn't too seriously injured, but that didn't make Chris feel any better in the moment. It was at a Christian summer camp, one of those places where they get the kids good and tuckered out with games and fun all day long and then give them testimonials about Jesus at night. Chris's job that day was to supervise some groundskeeping work at the camp lake. To do the job, the crew had to relocate the floating wooden dock, which was tethered near the bank of the lake. But what they hadn't realized when they moved it was that they had inadvertently sailed the large platform of weathered planks and rusty nails directly into the path of the camp's zip line, which was designed to land with a splash in the lake. And it was the sound of the zip line that caught Chris's attention. He was on the opposite side of the lake when he heard the launch. In seconds, the unwitting zipliner has reached terminal velocity and is on a direct heading for the floating dock. Chris watches it in slow motion. He hears himself shouting to his crew, but it was already too late. Later that afternoon, the camper returned from the hospital, in mostly good spirits, but bandaged up and on crutches. After the Jesus talk that night, the staff stayed up late to debrief the incident. Chris looked dejected, and he was sitting in the back waiting to be berated. But that's not what happened.

Instead, the older, more experienced counselors each took turns humbly and regretfully telling their own stories, revealing their own past mistakes, oversights, and mishaps. They weren't saying it was okay. They weren't making excuses. But they commiserated with Chris, baptized into this confederation of the humbled. And Chris fell asleep that night, strangely comforted. Maybe I'm not the worst person in the world. It's sometimes said that misery loves company. What Chris experienced was something like that, but different. Negatively understood, misery loves company may simply mean that miserable people like to bring other people down to their level. That misery doesn't just want any company, it wants only miserable company. Sometimes this is called fear affiliation theory, which says that people who feel threatened tend to seek out other people who feel threatened in the same way. Think of it like this. If you're feeling sad or distressed, and you hear how other people are doing so great, it can make you feel worse, right? You've probably felt like that at some point. I know I have. I hear someone getting a compliment for doing something good, and sure, I'm happy for them. Yeah, I'm happy, but also a little resentful and insecure because they got praise and I didn't. And what does that say about me? Or someone, say, for example, is telling you about the great time they had with friends or family, and something about their happiness makes you bitter, just a little. See, misery wants company in this way because we compare ourselves to others. We feel like we're in competition with them, like joy is this scarce resource. And if someone else has more of it, then that must mean that there's less left over for me. But in another sense, in a positive sense, misery loves company means simply that humbled and broken people crave a confederation so that they can know that they're not alone. So that they can say, maybe I'm not the worst or the worst off person in the world. Maybe everyone else is right here with me. No one is better, and none are worse, which is some comfort, right? Now, certain voices in our secular culture will tell us that this is all the comfort we get, and it's the only company we get. It's just us down here, they say, just us. No-hopers, jokers, and rogues, and we're all we've got, so make the best of it, and don't go looking for some savior on a zip line from heaven to splash down and save us. Anne grew up steeped in this culture. Ever since Anne can remember, people have told her that God does not exist. At some point, though, she wondered, but maybe he actually does. Anne is 26 years old now. She was born and raised in France, and last month, on April 4th, 2026, the Saturday evening before Easter Sunday, Anne was baptized into the Christian faith as an adult convert. She, along with 21,000 other adults and teenagers throughout France, all baptized into Christ that same day. The Saturday evening before Easter has long been a traditional time for baptisms, when the whole Christian church uses water together with the word of God's promise to bring adult converts into the community. So there are typically a disproportionately higher number of baptisms at Easter, but in France, that number has tripled in the last decade. French secular media outlets have called it an astonishing phenomenon. In a country that has become famously secular, to have 21,000 adults and adolescents baptized in the name of the Father and the Son and the Holy Spirit on a single day, that's quite a splash. Anne, for her part, offered this account. As I grew up, she said, I realized that life could be

complicated, even very difficult. There are always difficult moments. But since I let Jesus and the Holy Spirit into my heart, I know that I'm not alone. God is with me every moment, and He loves me just as I am. It is extraordinary to be loved and accompanied in this way. When life is difficult, the miserable crave company. But is that all? For baptized Christians, followers of Jesus, there is more, because Christ is in our company. Christ commiserated with us. The verb commiserate comes from two Latin words, co, which means together, and miserere, which means to show mercy. Christians are accompanied because we've been baptized into the company of Christ Jesus, who met us in our misery with God's mercy. Christ's compassion for the screw-ups, His welcome to the broken, His grace for the hopeless, that's been the core and common Christian experience from the beginning. It's what binds us together, not just shared misery, but shared astonishment at God's mercy. For Christians, this weekend marks the 50th day after Easter. It's often called the birthday of the Christian church. We call this Sunday Pentecost, which is derived from the Greek word for 50. This 50th day has long been special among the Jewish people. Jesus himself was Jewish, remember, along with all his first followers. Pentecost was a festival that marked the 50th day after Passover, which commemorated the event when God led the Jewish people out of the misery of slavery in Egypt with mighty signs and wonders of blood and fire and billows of smoke. Now, Jesus had been crucified during Passover, and several thousand Jewish people were in Jerusalem when it happened, and many of them had either joined in the mob shouting for Jesus to be crucified or else stood by and did nothing as it happened. It was a miserable day for God's people. 7 weeks later, they're all headed back to Jerusalem for another festival. Some of them traveled many miles because Jews had been scattered throughout the region for generations and had lived as citizens of various countries and spoke many, many different languages. But now they're all headed back to Jerusalem again for Pentecost to commemorate and commiserate. And as they're walking, memories of what had happened the last time they were here replay in their minds in slow motion. An innocent man, a good man, a holy man, a man of the people who had become famous for healing and feeding people, for teaching and forgiving them, a man of courage who'd confronted the religious leaders in their hypocrisy. That man had been murdered, killed on a cross in a circus of jealous power games, and they watched it happen. And you could still see the regret on some of their faces. And here they were, getting back together again. Misery loves company. See, they hadn't heard the good news of Easter yet, that God had raised Jesus from the dead, proving him to be exactly who he said he was, God's son, God's Messiah, the rightful king of Israel, of Jewish people scattered everywhere, of all people. Everywhere. They didn't know that Jesus was alive and was planning this big event for them at Pentecost. But he was. And whom did Jesus send to initiate this splash? 120 fellow Jews who knew exactly how these no-hopers, jokers, and rogues felt. See, this group of 120, even though they had believed in Jesus, they also had abandoned him when he was publicly humiliated and murdered. They had their own embarrassing stories to share.
And they would share them, eventually record them for all to read in biographies of Jesus called Matthew, Mark, Luke, and John. And their new leader, Peter, he probably felt like he was the worst because he had denied even knowing Jesus. 3 times he denied him. But here at Pentecost, once again, Jesus gives them space to try and to fail. So when Peter gets up on the platform to speak to his people about this incident, he doesn't berate them. He commiserates with them. He meets them in God's mercy. And even if you think you know the story, or you've heard bits of it in church, I invite you to hear it afresh. Imagine it with me. It's recorded in the 2nd chapter of the book of Acts. Listen, see what gets you. Now, when the day of Pentecost had arrived, they were all gathered together in one place, all the followers of Jesus, about 120 men and women. And it happened. There came from heaven a sound, like a mighty rushing wind that filled the entire house where they were sitting. And they saw what seemed to be flames of fire, tongues of fire that separated and came to rest on each of them. And they were all filled with the Holy Spirit. And they began to speak in other tongues, in other languages, as the Spirit enabled them. Now, staying in Jerusalem, there were God-fearing Jews, men from every nation under heaven. And when they heard the sound, a crowd came together, and they were filled with wonder because each person was hearing them, the Christ followers, speak to them in their own language. And they were astonished and amazed, and they started saying, "Look, aren't all these people speaking Galileans? How is it that we are hearing them speak to us in our own native languages? Parthians, Medes, and Elamites, residents of Mesopotamia and Judea, Cappadocia, Pontus and Asia, Phrygia and Pamphylia, people from Egypt and Libya, visitors from Rome, both Jews and converts to Judaism, Cretans and Arabs, we hear them telling us in our own tongues the mighty works of God." And they were all astonished and perplexed, and they started saying to one another, "What does this mean?" But others, mocking, were saying, "Ah, they've had too much wine." Then Peter, he stood up among the 11, the apostles of Jesus, and he lifted up his voice and he addressed them, "Men of Judea, all you staying in Jerusalem, let this be known to you. Give ear to my words. These people are not drunk, as you suppose. It's only 9 in the morning. No, but this is what was spoken by the prophet Joel, as it is written, 'And in the last days it will be, God says, I will pour out my spirit on all people, all flesh. And your sons and your daughters will proclaim, they will prophesy. And your young men will see visions, and your old men will dream dreams, even on my servants, both men and women. In those days I will pour out my spirit on them, and they will prophesy. And I will show wonders in the heavens above and signs on the earth below, blood and fire and billows of smoke. The sun will be turned to darkness, the moon to blood, before the coming of the great and glorious day of the Lord. And it will be that everyone who calls on the name of the Lord will be saved.' Men of Israel, hear these words. Jesus of Nazareth, a man accredited to you by God through mighty works and signs and wonders God did through him in your midst, as you yourselves know, this Jesus, delivered up by the definite plan and foreknowledge of God, this Jesus whom you crucified by the hands of lawless men, this Jesus God raised him to life, setting him free from the agony of death, because it was not possible for death to keep its hold on him." See, King David, he says about him in the Psalms,
I saw the Lord always before me. Because the Lord is at my right hand, I will never be shaken. And so my heart is glad, my tongue rejoices, and in my body, I will live in hope. Because you, O Lord, you did not abandon me to the grave. You will not let your Holy One see decay. You made known to me the paths of life. You will fill me with joy in your presence. Now, brothers, I can tell you for certain that David, the patriarch, the king who wrote that psalm, he both died and was buried. And his tomb is with us to this day. So he was speaking as a prophet. And he knew that God had promised him on oath that he would set one of his descendants on his throne. And so looking ahead, he was speaking about the resurrection of the Messiah, the Christ, that he would not be abandoned to the grave, that his body would not see decay. This Jesus, God raised to life, and we are all witnesses of the fact. Jesus, exalted to God's right hand, has received from the Father the promised Holy Spirit, and he has poured out this day what you now see and hear, because it was not David who ascended into the heavens, but David says, the Lord said to my Lord, sit at my right hand until I make all your enemies a footstool for your feet. So then, let all the house of Israel know for certain that God made this Jesus both Lord and Christ. This Jesus whom you crucified. And when they heard this, they were cut to the heart. And they said to Peter and the other apostles, brothers, what do we do? Peter says to them, turn back to God. Repent. And be baptized, every one of you, in the name of Jesus Christ for the forgiveness of your sins. And you will receive the gift of the Holy Spirit, because the promise is for you and for your children, for everyone who is far off, for all whom the Lord our God calls to himself. And with many other words, he bore witness to them and pleaded with them, saying, be saved, all of you, be saved from this crooked generation. And those who received his word were baptized. And there were added that day about 3,000 people. Which isn't quite 21,000 like in France this year, but a good start. My friend, Chris, who almost killed a kid at that Christian summer camp, explained how that whole afternoon for him was just miserable. After he had watched the young man on the zip line slam into the dock at near terminal velocity, Chris was grateful that the kid was conscious. They didn't know how badly he was hurt, so they loaded him on a stretcher and someone drove him to the local hospital. That afternoon at camp, Chris had to be interviewed for a police report. He didn't know if he was going to be fired. He didn't know if he was going to be sued. He didn't know if he was going to jail. Later that evening, when the kid returned to camp with mostly minor injuries, and his parents said that they would not sue, that relieved a lot of pressure. But Chris was still dreading the staff meeting that they had scheduled for that night. Around 11 p.m., everyone was crowded into the room, waiting for the word from the wizened old camp director. The guy was like 36 tops. Brad was his name, and he'd been around. He'd seen a thing or two. Let me start with a story, Brad began. He explained how years ago, when he was a young camp counselor, they'd given him the job to drive the speedboat on the camp lake to pull the tubers. And of course, the campers are egging him on to go faster and faster, and he's whipping them around the lake, and they're splashing and falling off and laughing. The next guy gets on, and Brad says to himself, I'm going to give this kid the ride of his life. So he opens it up full throttle and they're building momentum and he spins it and the kid flies off the tube into the dock.
Now, at this point, you might be thinking, what is the name of

0: camp, so I can be sure never to send my kid there. But remember, this is 25 years ago, and we've got a point here. Hang with me. The kid, he wasn't seriously injured. But Brad, he could not stop berating himself. How did that happen? He's wondering, how did I not see that this was about to happen? I know I'm near the dock. I know I'm spinning this kid around. And then he looks over at Chris and says, sometimes this stuff just happens. We just look back on it and think, how in the world did I not see that? That's how Brad opened the meeting. And then, spontaneously, another counselor shares a similar story, and another, and another. And nobody is making excuses for being reckless. Nobody's saying that this is all okay or that they shouldn't strive to do and be better. But look, when you put a bunch of 20-year-olds in charge of teenagers to try to give them an outdoor adventure to help lift them out of that all-too-common modern secular teenage funk, sometimes things go wrong. Brad closed the night with a thought that still applies to the church today, to God's people in all times and all places. We do what we do because we want to give growing people space to try and to fail, to break down walls and to build relationships, to help introduce more people to Jesus. Yes, we can always be better at what we do, and we must be, but we will make mistakes. And if Jesus is enough for them, he's enough for us too. Amen. Amen.
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0: Now Dr. Ziegler invites us to join him in praying the Lord's Prayer.
1: Taught by Jesus and trusting in his promises, we are bold to pray. Our Father, who art in heaven, hallowed be thy name. Thy kingdom come, thy will be done, on earth as it is in heaven. Give us this day our daily bread, and forgive us our trespasses, as we forgive those who trespass against us. And lead us not into temptation, but deliver us from evil. For thine is the kingdom and the power and the glory forever and ever. Amen. Receive the blessing of the Lord. The Lord bless you and keep you. The Lord make his face shine on you and be gracious to you. 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
0: The Lutheran

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2: Mainly sunny today and windy with a high of 26 degrees. The UV index, 6 or high. Partly cloudy for tonight and a low of 11. Tomorrow it'll be mainly sunny and 30. For Tuesday and Wednesday, sunshine with highs of 35. Current weather conditions and the 7-day forecast can be found anytime on your Swift Current online app. I'm Judy Peters.

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dream. And he dreamed he was walking along the beach with the Lord. Across the sky flashed scenes from his life. For each scene, he noticed two sets of footprints in the sand. One belonged to him, and the other to the Lord. When the last scene of his life flashed before him, he looked back at the footprints in the sand. And he noticed that many times along the path of his life, there was only one set of footprints. He also noticed that this seemed to happen at the very lowest and the saddest times of his life. This really bothered him, and he questioned the Lord about it. Lord, you said that once I decided to follow you, you'd walk with me all the way. But I've noticed that during the most troublesome times in my life, there's only one set of footprints. I don't understand why, when I needed you the most, you'd leave me. The Lord replied, "Oh, my precious, precious child. I love you and I would never leave you during your times of trial and suffering. When you see only one set of footprints, I didn't leave you. It was then that I came.

0: 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CJSN is a proud part of Golden West. 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
1: It's Hugh here. I just wanted you to know that we're facing some challenges right now, and it has not been possible to produce a new original program every week. However, our vault is full of some really interesting material, and I hope you enjoy going back for some of these memories. And hopefully, we'll be able to resume our normal schedule before too long.
2: The morning sun shines on the gleaming hide of a muscular ranch horse. The aroma of bacon and coffee drifts from the wood cook stove at a cow camp. Silver spurs jingle as the men and women of the West get set for another day in the saddle. From the heart of Canada's finest ranching country, this is the Spirit of the West with rancher and horse trainer Hugh McLennan and his collection of music, poetry, and conversations with the folks who live and work with horses and cattle in the Spirit of the West.
1: It's been a tradition here at the Spirit of the West. Every year since 1992, the last show of the season has been a look back at the tracks we've made over the last 52 weeks. We'll bring back some of the memorable stories and conversations and poems and songs that have kept you folks riding along every week. Early in 2009, I played this song for the first time, and it actually showed up again later in the year, and it was a real favorite as background music at the recent Heritage Ranch Rodeo at Northlands in November. As Charlie Ewing puts it, there is nothing like the feeling you get astride a good horse, out riding where the country never ends.

Now, if you were listening to this show the weekend of February the 7th, near the end of the program, you would have heard a pretty neat song and a darn good piece of cowboy poetry, and we'll take you right back to that show right now. Welcome back to the Spirit of the West. A rancher passed away, and his widow contacted a First Nations spiritual leader who told her that she could put her in touch with her dear departed husband. And the story comes up in the Cowboy Poetry Spotlight after a powerful song based on a poem from my Montana friend Mike Logan, set to music and sung by Fred Doberstein.

0: Now, in the Cowboy Poetry Spotlight from a live performance, here's Ken Haverland.
1: A rancher died and left behind his wife of 40 years. Yeah, she missed him so, but don't you know she had dried up all her tears when she heard of this Indian lady who could talk to the other side. Well, she never had believed in that kind of stuff, but now she figured she'd give it a try. She was so she went to see the lady, praying that it weren't no prank, and asked her if she could turn her, put her in trust with her dear departed Frank. Well, the lady started chatting, and soon a voice rang clear. Who in the hell's disturbing my work? Why, it's me, Frank. It's Marion. I'm here. How are you doing, Marion? Not too bad for a grieving wife. Just want to find out how you're making out there in the afterlife. Well, really? I couldn't get any better. Why, there's blue sky just as far as I can see, and fluffy white clouds floating over my head, grass clear up past my knees, and cows. Yep, hundreds of beautiful cows. Why, they're just a-grazing all over the place. Why, I ain't done nothing since I got here, except walk around with a smile on my face. Well, it's great to hear you're happy, and it's nice to have been able to talk to you. And heaven, it's really nice to know that heaven has ranch, so you'll always have something to do. Oh, I got plenty to keep me busy. Why, each day I have to meet a quota. But Marion, dear, I'm not up in heaven. I'm now a bull down here in South Dakota.
0: Coming up, more highlights from the past year as the best of 2009 from the Spirit of the West continues right after this.
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0: Welcome back to the best of 2009 from the Spirit of the West. It was the weekend of February the 14th, 2009. Boy, some of our cows were looking like they were getting pretty close to dropping their calves. I watched with some concern as the size of our woodpile and our haystacks were really going down and there was lots of winter left. We were advertising some upcoming bull sales for some great breeders, and for that we're really grateful because, as you know, it's the folks who use the Spirit of the West to reach their customers that makes it possible for us to keep this show on the air. And if you were listening that weekend, you'd have heard this. I was going through a bunch of Western music CDs the other day, picking out the ones to review for Canadian Cowboy Country magazine, and when I came across this song, I just said, wow. It's from Chelsea Cunningham, who was the winner of the Country 103 Rising Star Competition at the Kamloops Cowboy Festival in 2007, and it's called Pretty Bay Rose.

0: Now, fast forward ahead a couple of weeks to the weekend of February the 28th, 2009, and it was just after the Silver Screen Cowboy project arrived. And I called my friend Marvin Odell, the producer of the project. We talked about it, I played a song from it, and then you heard from Oregon working cowboy Leon Fleck. So, let's go back to February the 28th, 2009. Little earlier today, I was on the phone with Marvin Odell, friend of mine who has a Western music show called Around the Campfire on Heartland Public Radio, and for the last year he's been involved with a production called the Silver Screen Cowboy Project. It's an amazing 2-CD collection of songs about our Silver Screen Cowboy heroes, and most of the songs are brand new, but I'll give you a little peek at one of the songs on it right now. Marvin wrote it, and he sings it here along with Tom Hyatt, and Marvin had this to say about the song.
1: We used to go to the Camdenton, Missouri rodeo every summer, and for 3 or 4 years in a row, Rex Allen and Coco were the featured stars there. And well, as a little kid of 8, 9, 10, 11 years old during that time, I just couldn't hardly believe I was actually seeing one of the cowboys that I watched on television and in the movies right out there in the middle of that arena and sing, and you don't ever get over that really as you grow up. And that song is really pretty autobiographical.

0: Hey, anybody know a game that we can play?
1: I smiled, stood up, and slowly looked around. And I said, yeah, I know a game we can play.

0: You know, there's a long apprenticeship that a man or a woman aspiring to be a working cowboy must undergo, and the journey from greenhorn to top hand involves learning from the seasoned pros like Leon Flick.
1: Well, when a guy's outside making a circle, it's you are split up where you can't see a lot, but it's still your job to keep track of who's on either side of you know on a circle, and that's one thing that I think that the young cowboys aren't learning anymore is how to keep track and communicate with somebody that's 3 or 4 miles away without a radio or something. I mean, if you're on a circle and you ride up on a hill and you see the guy that's next to you and he kind of looks at you and turns around and starts trotting back, yeah. Or starts trotting to you or something, you know that you've messed up somewhere. He's not coming over there just to visit with you. So, yeah. you know, a guy needs to learn to look behind you or find a little hole that you've missed or something that he can see and that you can't, you know. So you can communicate if you've got a good person on either side of you a long ways away without ever saying a word.
2: And you can sort of tell by his horse in relationship to where you are, the angle, and whether he's got cattle ahead of him or whether he hasn't or whether he's still looking or if he's swinging a little bit wider because he, you know, thinks there's some there.
1: Yeah, that's right. And even, you know, if... I don't know, a lot of our country's open enough we can see, but it's rough enough topography-wise, I guess, dips and rims and stuff that a guy's not getting to see all the holes, you know. You're trotting back and forth and just looking at country a lot, and anyway, if somebody starts riding back, you know they're not going back to camp, that they're trying to tell you there's something that you've missed behind you. So.
0: Yeah. Coming up next is our pick for the best of Baxter Black as the best of 2009 from the Spirit of the West continues right after this.
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0: Welcome back to the best of 2009 from the Spirit of the West. Boy, it's

0: challenge to pick out the best of Baxter Black each year, but our panel of experts, including my wife Billy, our four good ranch horses, and our unknown numbers of barn cats, decided that this is the one that made the top of the list.
1: Howdy, friends. This is Baxter Black on Spirit of the West with Hugh McLennan.
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2: When we talk about someone being over-prepared, we think of a person who's very thorough and able to handle all possible contingencies, and it's a good habit, especially if you're someone who regularly messes up and therefore must be ready to respond when you over-mess up. A case in point, my friend Robin. He left the valley, headed west on California Highway 91 in his newly acquired 20-year-old pickup. He was pulling a slightly older 16-foot stock trailer that was missing two rails, had one new tire, and two horses on board. Well, traffic was heavy. A motorist passed him on the left and pointed behind. Robin looked in the side mirror to see black smoke boiling from beneath his trailer's left wheel well. As he watched, the tire exploded. Pieces of tread and sidewall filled the air as if he'd hit a landmine. No sweat, he thought, taking full control. I've been here before. I've got a spare. Well, it took him another 100 yards to maneuver the limping rig onto the narrow shoulder and get stopped. Walking sideways against the whizzing traffic, he examined the naked rim. Out of his emergency box, he got a jiffy jack and pulled the trailer up on it. So far, so good, he thought, smiling. Placing the lug nuts behind him, he removed the rim and attempted to put on the spare. It was an inch and a half too tall to fit. No problema. He had another jack. Well, while putting on the spare, he accidentally kicked the lug nuts into oncoming traffic. Risking the fate of Possum and Jackrabbit, he ducked in and out of the passing vehicles, recovering 5 of the 8 lug nuts, which he attached. In relief, he lowered the jack, only to discover the spare was flat. Oh, no, you say, but never fear. He had a pressurized can of flat fixer. It aired up the tire to a pitiful 15 PSI. So, I asked, did the 15 PSI spare cause any problems? Nope, he said, you see, tapping his head with his finger, indicating the wisdom of one who has learned to over-prepare, it was just right. It matched the other three. This is Baxter Black on Spirit of the West with Hugh McLennan.
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Alfian, Byron Meyer, BJ Smith, Jackson McKenzie, Bob Glidden, and more. 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Moving through 2009, we'll zero in on the show from the week of March 14th. We had a few calves on the ground by then, and the weather was so cold it froze the ears off some of them. But if you had the radio on in the barn or the tractor, here's what you heard. Welcome back to the Spirit of the West. There are some young musicians, pickers, and singers, and we've had the privilege of watching them mature with their songwriting, their singing, their guitar work, and their stage presence. Some of them have made great strides in the last couple of years, and one of them is Tim Huss. We had a wonderful time on stage with Tim, along with Ed Brown, BJ Smith, and Riley Tubbs a few weeks ago in 100 Mile House. And when Tim was finished, the audience was on their feet and they wouldn't let him quit. And we all shared and kind of basked in the warm standing ovation, but I felt it really happened because of the way Tim closed the show. And the song that got

0: Now that leads us up to the Cowboy Poetry Spotlight, and you know there aren't very many cowboy poems about hockey. This might be the only one, and it is a true story. Here's Mike Bahalo.
1: The Dream Team of the Caribou. Way back in the 1930s, they were mighty hard to beat. The hockey team from Alkali Lake that would not accept defeat. You know, there wasn't very many of them, so they couldn't often change their line. The other teams had 20 guys, Alkali just 9. Matthew Dick was the goalie. Clemene and Johnson paid defense. Celista was their center, and man was he intense. Pat Chelsea and Alfred Sandy were Celista's two main wingers. Joe Dan, Gabby Jack, and Squinahan were the backup second stringers. They went by team and wagon, gone at least 3 days for every game, and no matter who they played that year, it ended up the same. In ragged, wore-out uniforms, in old skates with buckskin laced, they were the champions of the Caribou and beat every team they faced. They even went down to the coast and played against the best and lost that series by just one goal against the All-Stars of the West. Just 9 young Indian cowboys who came from Alkali. But boy, they could play hockey, put on them skates and fly. The New York Rangers tried to hire Celista, but their deal he wouldn't take. He said, "Might be, I already got a job. I cowboy for Alkali Lake."
0: At last year's Kamloops Cowboy Festival, I got to visit with Matt Robertson, a young working cowboy, and that conversation and some of his songs made it into the show from the weekend of March 28th. My guest this week, Matt Robertson, has ridden saddle broncs, he's started hundreds of colts, he's been a professional working cowboy for

pretty well all of his young life so far, and he wound up in a pretty good wreck last summer. He'll tell us about it after another track from his new CD, and this is the title song, The Old

0: Well, Matt Robertson still has the scar of a rope burn around his neck. And Matt, how on earth did that happen?
1: I was riding a three-year-old that I had last summer, and we'd sorted this foot rot cow out, and they like to run them a little bit to get the air out of them at times. And she was a pretty big cow, and she could have used some air anyways. And anyways, the guy that we were riding with, he lined up on her, and I'm not used to a guy asking for help, but he said he wanted a haze. And so I guess, and by the time I got there, I was late. We were coming up to a fence, and anyway, the cow stopped and turned back, and I was having to run away. And by the time I almost ran through the cattle guard on an oil lease, and by the time he had her roped, and I pulled my horse around out of the cattle guard and didn't really look what was going on and just headed right for him. And then I couldn't slow down, and his rope caught me right about the neck. And I grabbed it with my hand and hung onto my horn, and everything kind of came tight, and he let go. And then we were going right down a hill into some trees, and I just dallied up his rope to my horn. By the time we got it stopped, this poor little three-year-old, he didn't need that. We had her tied to a tree and got her doctored, but everything doesn't always go very good, you know.
0: Dallying around your neck with your partner's rope and stuff.
1: No, I mean, you know, when I first started doing this cowboy stuff, when I was about 20 years old, I took on some yearlings to look after by myself, and I was by myself a lot. And I didn't know a lot of the vaquero-type ranch roping skills, you know, and it was just rope them and get them down and doctor them, you know. And so there's a lot of stories and a lot of wrecks the guy gets into that you don't want to tell people about, but it sure is nice to get around some good hands and see some, you know, learn some good ways.
0: Coming up, more of the best of 2009 when the Spirit of the West continues right after this.
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0: Welcome back to the best of 2009 from the Spirit of the West. Boy, a lot of great Western music CDs came along this year, including one from the Wyoming ranching couple Les and Lockley Hamilton, known together as Prickly Pear, and several tracks found their way into the show. It was a hot summer in our part of the range, and if you were listening the weekend of August the 29th, here's what you heard. Well, Lynn DeLu and a good neighbor who often helps out on the ranch were trying to do a good deed for a yearling steer that they thought was not very healthy when the steer put the run on him. And that story is coming up after another fine track from the ranching couple known as Prickly Pear, Les and Lockie Hamilton. The song is Riding Down the Canyon, and the story is Smiley Burnett was in the back seat. Gene Autry was at the wheel. Smiley told Gene he's just written a song and he sang it for him. And Gene bought the rights from Smiley.

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0: Well, here it is. 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Well, as we finished up a great lunch at the kitchen table, Lynn had another story about a yearling steer and her neighbor Lloyd.
2: That was so funny after, like, you know, it was so funny. We had put some steers out to pasture,

0: And the next day, one came up lame. Well, it got hurt a little bit in the chute, and we put it out to pasture. And then the next day or so, it was quite lame. So Lloyd and I thought we'd be real kind to it. Nice, feeling sorry for it. We'd pack it some water and some hay so it wouldn't have to walk around too much yet. Because it was more or less paralyzed. Excuse me. And it could still get up a bit. And so we thought it was more paralyzed than it actually was, because we were trotting along, going to give him this water, bucket of water and hay and all of it. And he was down in a gully. And
1: Lloyd,
0: I said,
1: Lloyd's carrying the water bucket.
0: Lloyd's carrying the water bucket. And I'm saying to Lloyd, you know, his head is up. I think he's going to take a run at us. And Lloyd said, well, how far can he run? I mean, his hind end's paralyzed. He can't come after us. So, okay, we just take a couple more steps, and all of a sudden his head's up, and he's up over that hill, right on our tail. And Lloyd's got the water bucket, and I'm you know how you get excited, and you're trying to run. I think I had rubber boots on. It was wet, and my legs were just going straight up and down. I couldn't go anywhere.
1: Like the road running car, too.
0: Yeah, trying to make it back to the truck, and I'm kind of, yelling a little bit. Lloyd, by the time he turned around to get... to take off towards the truck when he's still packing this water bucket. all of a sudden he falls on it. No, it was so funny. I didn't even look back till I got to the truck, which was kind of mean.
1: You definitely beat Lloyd to the truck.
0: I beat Lloyd to the truck, yeah. Boy, he was laying there waiting for the hoofs to come down around his ears, I guess. So now we have this kind of standing joke. If a bear comes after us, he's just going to stand and face it because he knows I'm going to be gone faster than him.
2: There's still more to come when the best of 2009 from the Spirit of the West continues right after this.
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2: Welcome back to the best of 2009 on the Spirit of the West. Coming up, one more of the great musical tracks released this year, and our pick for one of the best pieces of cowboy poetry, after one more notable story. Well-known veterinarian and author Dr. Dave Perrin survived a horrendous car crash with a miracle rescue after he was finally extricated from his battered vehicle at the bottom of a steep cliff. And the rescuers had him strapped to a board and were laboriously, slowly hoisting him up the steep bank when the rocks started rolling down towards him. Here's how Dave related that part of the story the week of November 21st.
4: You know, I looked up and I thought, my God, they're just going to throw me and run, you know? And, you know, the guy that was on the head of that board, who he looked up, I could see the look of horror on his face. And you know what he did? He leaned over the front of the board so that if it was going to hit anybody, it would hit him first.
2: At the Heritage Ranch Rodeo in Edmonton's Northlands AgriCom last November, Gord Collier and I were sharing some of the PA announcing duties, and Gord reached into his briefcase and handed me the latest CD from the Bunchgrass Band. Billy and I listened to it on the drive home, and when we got to this track, I said, that one makes our playlist for sure. It features the longtime cow boss of the OH, Bud Maynard, on lead vocals, and by the way, Bud told me they're working hard to create the Working Cowboys Protection Fund, a source of income to help working ranch cowboys if they're injured on the job. And part of the sales of this CD go to that cause. The track is the catchy remake of an old song updated to be the Longview Trail.

0: 2009. The year was dry in a lot of places. Hay crops were a little lower or a lot below average. And we were looking forward to improved markets for the fall run. That didn't happen. But the men and women of the West were still saddling up at dawn and heading out on good horses to look after the finest quality beef cattle in the world. And thank goodness that hasn't changed. We'll leave you with this piece of cowboy poetry. It comes from the show you heard the weekend of September 26th. Slim McNaught of New Underwood, South Dakota. Here he is in the Cowboy Poetry Spotlight today with Heading Home.
1: There's a time of day we put cares away and the herd is sorted and penned, and horses pace as they leisurely face the rewards that come with day's end. With soft clouds in the sky and shadows close by and the sun headed into the gloam, then we laugh and talk as our horses walk. Day's done, we're headed home. It's the time like these when a cowboy sees the satisfaction of this life. With the world in a mess and many folks stressed and the cities teeming with strife. But a cowboy's way of working each day have rewards that for some aren't known. So we're happy then that the time comes when day's done, we're heading home. In this land of ours, we're blessed with powers of freedoms to live life our way. And as the afternoon heat beats a retreat, we're content with the toil of the day. And deep in our hearts, we would never part from this range where we're born to roam. It's that time of day to put cares away. Day's done, we're heading home.
0: Thank you so much for riding along, and I sure hope you can join us right here next week for another collection of stories, songs, and poems about the real West. And thanks again to Mark and Kathy McMillan, our great support crew. 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Till next week, I'm Hugh McLennan. Hope to see you down the trail somewhere real soon.

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0: celebrates as Canadian as maple syrup, toques, and poutine. The Swift Cup. 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
2: This is Clint with Shaunavon Live. I'm here at the Aurora Prairie Roads Market here in Shaunavon. Aurora, seasonal vegetables are on their way.
3: Yes, this week we're expecting asparagus to come in, possibly rhubarb, maybe radishes and some lettuce and some other seasonal greens.
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3: Yes, so they can call us or message us over Facebook, and we do large personal order, like bulk orders for anything that they need.
2: Excellent. You've been listening to Shaunavon Live here at Aurora at Prairie Roads Market. 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

0: Insight for Living is proud to present Paws and Tails. Howdy and welcome to Wildwood. School's over for the day, and there's no homework to be done. The girls are off on their own, and it's just Ned and CJ doing the very thing they like to do best.
1: It's the bottom of the ninth. Bases are loaded, and if Ned catches this fly ball, we will win the World Series!
2: Whoa! Well, I got it!
1: It's going...
2: No, I got it!
1: The World Series is in his hands!
2: Yes!
1: Ned Fever, you have just won the World Series!
2: Woo-hoo! Oh, well, I couldn't have done it without my new glove here. It's the best glove I've ever had. I don't think I'll ever let it out of my sight.
1: Yeah, whatever. Give me back my glove.
2: Oh, I think not. I think this is the reason why I won the World Series in the first place, and I think I'll just keep it.
1: Don't you make me come over there.
2: I think I just need to spit on the glove to, you know, loosen it up a little.
1: Do not spit on my new glove, Ned.
2: I just need to...
1: Uncle! It is a great glove.
2: Well, you know, if you like gloves that are new, supple, and big enough to catch a cantaloupe in, then I guess it's okay. So you got it all, don't you?
1: Yep, I got it all. The best of everything.
2: Here we go again.
1: The best glove, the best bat. Three of them to be exact.
2: I am well aware of that.
1: And the best hat.
2: It's a very, very nice hat. Can we play ball now?
1: And even a case of official Major League Baseballs.
2: Yeah, you have it all. You are Mr. Baseball. You are the king. Can we play now?
1: Here comes a $1 million ball. I don't have much else, but when it comes to baseball, I got it all.
2: Line drive. Except for a ball signed by a professional ball player.
1: If you want one, I'll sign it for you.
2: I got one.
1: Got one what?
2: A ball signed by a pitcher.
1: In the majors?
2: Yeah, from a long time ago.
1: Who?
2: Gentleman George Baxter.
1: Hey, I've heard of him.
2: Throw.
1: Since when did you have this ball?
2: It's from my granddad. It's an old ball in the box. No big deal.
1: Well, would you sell it?
2: No. Throw.
1: How about a trade?
2: No. It's a thing from my granddad. Forget about it.
1: You don't even know who Gentleman George is. Just trade me.
2: It could be a rock and I wouldn't sell it. Throw.
0: Well, as they played, CJ just wouldn't let go of the thought of that signed baseball. He pestered Ned so much they got upset at each other and they both stormed off in a huff. CJ headed off to the Collins mansion. He needed a place to make his plans. This bear cub was bound and determined to get that signed baseball.
3: Well, hello there, CJ.
1: Hi, Miss Collins.
3: Papa Chuck is working in the kitchen.
1: Oh, I'm not after him. I need to do some thinking.
3: Pretty serious stuff.
1: Yeah.
3: Well, I suggest the study or the parlor.
1: The study.
3: The study it is. Anything I can help you with?
1: I don't know. Ned has this signed baseball. He doesn't appreciate the value of it. I do. I tried to buy it or trade for it, but he won't even think about it.
3: So you need to do some thinking about how to get it from him.
1: Well, that makes it sound kind of harsh.
3: I suppose it does. Before you start all your thinking, I recommend this one.
1: Is that one of Mr. Collins?
3: It is. He recorded this tube almost 20 years ago in the Middle East. Papa Chuck found it, and I listened to it last week. It could help you out.
1: Okay.
3: You remember how to set it up?
1: Put the tube here, turn the crank slowly, and then put the needle on this side.
3: Good. Come find us in the kitchen when you're done thinking.
1: Thanks, Miss Collins. Here we go to the Middle East.
4: The sun is just now rising over the hills. I'm standing on what was once Samaria. Just ahead is where the palace of King Ahab once stood. I was going over the story of King Ahab this morning in 1 Kings, and it is possible that I'm standing on Naboth's vineyard.
1: Whoa.
4: Ahab was really a piece of work. King of Samaria and

0: wasn't enough. Now it came about that Naboth the Jezreelite had a vineyard which was in Jezreel beside the palace of Ahab, king of Samaria.
1: This is beautiful. Beautiful!
2: Yes, O king.
1: So who owns it?
2: Naboth, sire. There he is, next to that tree.
1: Call him.
2: You there, Naboth! Your king requires an audience.
3: Great king, may you live forever. I'm your humble servant.
1: Yes, yes. I was just admiring your vineyard. It's exquisite.
3: Thank you, my lord. It pleases me that it pleases you.
1: Have you ever thought of growing vegetables on it?
3: Sire?
1: Vegetables! You know, lettuce, carrots, peas, beans, fennel.
3: I know what vegetables are, my lord.
1: Well, have you ever thought of growing them here?
3: No, sire. This is a vineyard. I grow grapes.
1: Yes, yes, but I have vineyards. I need a vegetable garden, and this is the perfect spot, right next to the palace.
3: I'm afraid I don't understand, O king.
1: I want you to give me your vineyard so I can turn it into a vegetable garden next to my house.
3: What?
1: I'll pay you for it. Name your price, but be fair.
3: No, sire.
1: Don't want money? Then how about this? I'll give you a better vineyard in its place. You pick it.
3: I cannot, O king.
1: Now, I insist. I won't take your vineyard for nothing.
3: I meant, O king, that I cannot exchange or part with the vineyard for any price.
1: Why not?
3: This vineyard has been in my family for generations. The Lord forbid that I should give you the inheritance of my fathers.
1: But I'm offering you a better vineyard. Bigger. More vines.
3: It wouldn't matter if you offered me the palace itself, my lord. I cannot. I will not part with my family's land. I'm sorry. The answer is no.
0: Poor old Naboth had no way of knowing the kind of disaster that was about to befall him.
4: We'll be right back with more Paws and Tales after this.
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3: Now, no wasn't a word Ahab was used to hearing. Instead of taking the news like a man, he stomped back to his palace, sullen and vexed.
4: Please, sire, eat something.
5: No, I won't. I won't. I'm going to my bedroom.
3: He plopped down on his bed and turned his face to the wall. The worried servants immediately sent for Queen Jezebel. Now, Jezebel was the most wicked queen Israel ever had. She worshipped idols, killed God's prophets. She was so evil that to this day her name is used to describe the most wicked of women. But she was devoted to Ahab, and when she heard that he had taken to his bed, she rushed to find out why.
6: Ahab, darling, are you ill? What is it, your head?
5: No.
6: Well, then what's wrong? They told me you won't eat. What has happened?
5: Naboth? The owner of the little vineyard next to the palace. It'd make a fine vegetable garden.
6: Well, yes, darling, I agree.
5: I thought so, too, but Naboth didn't.
6: He didn't?
5: No, I offered to buy it from him. He said no.
6: He said what?
5: Then I offered to give him a bigger vineyard, and he said no.
6: I don't believe it.
5: I know, he's so mean.
6: Oh, no, I don't believe you. Are you king over Israel or not?
5: Yes, but if he says no...
6: Then act like it. Don't let this vine grower get the best of you.
5: I can't just steal it from him, Jezebel. It's against the law. Even a king can't ignore the law.
6: Then take it from him legally.
5: He won't sell. I've tried everything.
6: Not everything.
5: You've got that look again. Jezebel, what are you thinking?
6: Nothing you need concern yourself with.
5: Jezebel!
6: Now, haven't I always gotten you everything you've wanted?
5: Uh-huh.
6: Have I ever let you down?
5: Uh-uh.
6: Then get up, eat, and let your heart be joyful. I will get you the vineyard of Naboth the Jezreelite.
3: Jezebel went back to her room, took out several pieces of parchment and a quill, and began writing letters. And she signed them.
6: Ahab, king of Israel. A little wax, and the king's seal. Finished.
7: My queen.
6: Deliver these to the elders and nobles of the city.
7: Yes, my queen.
6: Now we'll see what Naboth has to say.
8: My lord? A letter from the queen.
9: What does she want now? Interesting. She wants to proclaim a fast.
8: A fast? What for?
9: Not what. Who? The fast is for Naboth.
8: The vine grower? Why should we proclaim a fast for him?
9: Because the queen also wants us to prepare a very special surprise for him.
8: What kind of surprise?
9: Read for yourself.
8: Queen Jezebel proclaims... That is interesting.
9: I'll prepare the proclamation. You prepare the surprise.
8: As you wish, my lord.
3: So the elders and the nobles did as Jezebel asked. They proclaimed a fast and seated Naboth at the head of the people. And when he was deep in prayer, Jezebel's unholy surprise was sprung.
10: Hypocrite!
11: Liar!
10: Here, go away, you worthless men.
11: Who will go away? As long as the most worthless one here goes with us.
10: Well, who do you mean?
11: Naboth!
9: Me?
11: Yes, you. You sit there praying as if you're righteous when you know you're not.
9: Do I know you men?
11: Know us?
12: You were out drinking with us last night!
13: What?
10: Naboth, is this true?
13: No, my lord!
11: You lie! We have proof!
12: Look at these wine jars. They bear the mark of your vineyard.
13: Where did you get those?
12: From you! When we were drinking together last night!
13: My lord, I don't know how these men got my wine jars, but I wasn't with them, and I do not know them.
10: They certainly claim to know you.
11: We claim more than that. We may be worthless men, my lord, but we love our king and our God.
12: Now that's more than we can say for neighbor.
13: That's not true!
10: Quiet! That is a very serious charge.
11: We know how serious it is, and we stand by it.
12: Yeah, that's right. We thought Naboth was our friend, and we were having a good time until he stood up and in a loud voice cursed the king and God!
13: No, no, it isn't true!
10: There are two witnesses against you, Naboth.
11: And the law of Moses says, on the testimony of two witnesses, shall a man be put to death!
13: No, I beg you!
12: He must be put to death!
10: Hey, put him
14: there!
3: But Naboth's cries fell on deaf ears. The people dragged him outside the city and threw stones at him until he died.
15: Miriam, what would you think about lining the new garden with fig trees?
2: They killed him! He didn't do anything, and they killed him! That coward, he had it all. He was the king, and it wasn't enough!
3: After the elders and nobles had accomplished their task, they sent back word to Queen Jezebel.
13: A letter for you, O Queen.
15: Thank you. Excellent. The king will want to hear this.
3: She went to Ahab, who was still pouting in bed.
15: It's your queen, my love, with news of success.
16: Success?
15: Naboth can refuse you no longer. See?
16: Naboth has been stoned and is dead. How? Why?
15: One really must be careful of what one says in public. Or in this case, doesn't say.
16: Jezebel, sometimes you're so naughty.
15: I told you I wouldn't let you down. Now get up and take possession of Naboth's vineyard.
16: Yes, my love.
3: And that's exactly what he did. Once again, Ahab had chosen evil as the way to get what he wanted, and this time, as it had in others before, it cost the life of an innocent man.

0: when it looked like evil had won the day. The Lord spoke to the prophet Elijah, who was living in the wilderness.
1: Elijah,
2: I am here, O God of Israel.
1: Go to Ahab in Samaria. He is in the vineyard of Naboth, where he has gone down to take possession of it.
2: What shall I tell him, O Lord?
1: You shall tell him, thus says the Lord, have you murdered and also taken possession? In the place where the dogs licked up the blood of Naboth, the dogs will lick up your blood.
3: There will be more fun and tales coming right up.
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0: Elijah and Ahab had several unpleasant run-ins before. And both Ahab and Jezebel had sworn to kill the prophet. But when God tells you to do something, you do it and let him worry about the rest.
7: Ahab!
8: Elijah! Have you found me, oh my enemy?
2: I have found you because you have sold yourself to do evil in the sight of the Lord.
8: Now, Elijah,
2: hear the words of the Lord. Behold, I will bring evil upon you and will utterly sweep you away because you have provoked me and because you have made Israel sin.
8: Jezebel? Take care, prophet.
2: Of you, queen of iniquity, the Lord has also spoken. The dogs will eat Jezebel.
8: How dare!
2: Whoever belongs to Ahab and dies in the city, the dogs will eat. And whoever dies in the field, the birds of heaven will eat. Thus says the Lord.
8: No! Please! No!
0: Ahab was so stricken by these words, he tore his clothes, put on sackcloth, and fasted. In fact, he just laid around in sackcloth, completely depressed. And God's will was done. The prophecies against Ahab's family came true. First, the wicked king himself fell in battle. Next, in a terrible struggle with Jehu, the enemy commander, Ahab's son Joram was killed by an arrow. Jehu then went to the palace and ordered that evil queen Jezebel be thrown from the tower.
8: No! No!
9: Wow.
10: Miss Collins!
11: Hey, CJ! Is that you? I'm in the kitchen!
10: Where's Miss Collins?
11: Out in the garden, I think.
10: Papa Chuck, do you know about Naboth's vineyard?
11: I do. A wrench, please.
10: Okay, I got a question for you.
11: Shoot.
10: If a fellow really wants something that... Oh, I really want a baseball that Ned has, and he won't sell it to me.
11: Oh, Naboth's vineyard.
10: Well, yeah.
11: Mrs. Collins, give you that?

0: tube?
1: Yeah.
0: Wow, she's good.
1: Yeah. So this baseball, it's important to Ned and all. It's from his granddad. So I don't want to want it anymore.
0: Good.
1: But I still want it.
0: Envy. That's what it's called. So, what are you going to do about your envy? How do you stop wanting stuff that belongs to someone else?
1: I don't know. I'm in the third grade.
0: You gotta have an idea.
1: I guess I have to just be thankful for what I have.
0: That'd help. What else?
1: More? I could work hard so I can get the stuff I want.
0: That's not going to help you with envy. That's just going to distract you from taking care of it.
1: Well, I'm all out of ideas. The more I think about not wanting that baseball, the more I want it.
0: I don't think you can just go and stop being envious. You have to replace it with something.
1: Okay. I have no idea what that means.
0: I think we were made with a kind of an empty spot, and we need to fill it. We need to fill it bad.
1: Really?
0: Yep. We were made to need God. Need Him for everything. Instead, well, we try to fill it up with stuff. But there's not enough stuff in the whole world to make us feel full. Ahab was the king, and he still wanted more.
1: So what do I do?
0: Every time you feel envy, pray that you'll only want what God wants you to have.
1: Every time?
0: Every time.
1: If I start praying every time I want that baseball, I'll be praying all the time.
0: When you're tempted, tell Jesus about it. You can't be thinking godly thoughts and sinful thoughts at the same time. One of them's gotta go.
1: Not sure I get it all, but I'll give it a shot.
0: That's the way it works, son. Fill yourself up with the things of God, and He'll change you. It's a mystery, to be sure. Hand me that wrench, would you, CJ? CJ? Good for you. The wrench?
2: CJ did give it a shot. When he felt the burn of envy for something that someone else had, he prayed. and he did it a lot. All that praying, along with his reading the Bible, it changed his heart. It took some time, believe you me, but that's the only way to get rid of envy. You gotta let God change your heart and make it strong. And CJ was gonna need a strong heart, because he was soon gonna be tempted in ways he never could have imagined.

0: CJ and Ahab was written by Phil Lawler and directed by David Carl. The song, Get Filled Up, was written by Sandy Howell and Nick Brown. Music was by Billy Martin, and our sound designer was Eric Basil. On the next episode of Paws and Tails...
1: Hi, my name is Stacy, and
2: what
1: I...
2: What do you want?
1: I heard you just moved into town and...
2: So, it's begun already. The rumors, the gossip. This conversation has come to an end, young lady.
1: Oh, no.
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0: 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I'm here with Kirk. 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
1: Yes, sir. 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
0: And what do you love about the sales end?
1: 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It's just nice, and it's a good beneficiary factor for being able to see that and get them on their merry way.
0: You've been listening to Shawnee Live here with Kirk in sales at Rocky Mountain Equipment here in Shawnee. 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
2: 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I'm here at the Aurora Prairie Roads Market here in Shaunavon. Aurora, seasonal vegetables are on their way.
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2: Now, when I walked in, I noticed that you were practically sold out of your ham and cheese rolls, even though you had made 89 of them. 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
2: That sounds amazing for people looking for those. 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
1: Yes, so they can call us or message us over Facebook, and we do large personal order, like bulk orders for anything that they need.
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